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2: Andy Burnham could know whether he's back in Westminster in just over a month. June the 18th is the possible date for the Makerfield by-election. Labour's ruling bodies allowed him to put his name forward as a possible candidate after blocking a similar attempt earlier in the year. Andrew Fish is a former policy advisor for Jeremy Corbyn.
3: Andy Burnham has done a very good job as Greater Manchester Mayor and is widely seen across the political board as a success story there. And that's replicated in the votes he got to be re-elected as Greater Manchester Mayor. You know, he is widely seen as a very popular and successful mayor.
2: A college student who's died after catching meningitis has been described as funny and kind-hearted in tributes from family. Lewis Waters attended Henley College in Oxfordshire. Two pupils from schools in Reading are also unwell. A teenager's been jailed for nearly 7 years after knocking down and killing a great-grandmother with his illegal e-bike in Sunderland. Gloria Stevenson's daughter says she's so disappointed at the sentence handed to Billy Stokoe. Police have charged a 19-year-old after a football referee's address was leaked online. John Beaton and his family spent a night with officers to protect them. It was after he awarded Celtic a controversial penalty on Wednesday. Aston Villa's boss Unai Emery says their 4-2 Premier League win over Liverpool was absolutely brilliant. It secures Champions League qualification for next season before Emery's side meet Freiburg in Wednesday's Europa League final.
4: The priority always is the league, the Premier League, and it's the most difficult league. It's the consistency we must show all the season is something we are setting as a huge challenge.
2: Liverpool slipped below Villa to fifth and still have work to do to secure a place in Europe's top club competition. And the drag artist Lavoie will be announcing the results of the UK's national jury at tonight's Eurovision Song Contest that's taking place in Vienna. She says she's absolutely over the moon and will do her best to behave. That's the latest. I'm Bev Rimmer.
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2: As Streeting's preparing for what's being seen as his first Labour leadership pitch later, the former health secretary speaking days after resigning from the government. Meanwhile, his potential rival for the top job, Andy Burnham, has been given permission to run for Parliament in a by-election. The family of a sixth former in Oxfordshire who's died after contracting meningitis say they're heartbroken and devastated. Two pupils from separate schools in Reading are also being treated. The UK Health Security Agency say it's a different strain to the one in Kent earlier this year. Olivier Picard owns pharmacies in Berkshire.
3: When the news was shared with other parents at the school, our phone lines literally exploded. We've been fielding calls in all of my pharmacies pretty much constantly during the opening hours since that news was announced.
2: At least six people, including three paramedics, have been killed in strikes in southern Lebanon, according to state media there. The attacks came hours after a ceasefire between Israel and Lebanon was extended for a further 45 days. A 19-year-old man's been charged with a data protection offence after a football referee's personal details were leaked online. John Beaton and his family spent Thursday night at home under police protection. He gave a controversial penalty to Celtic in their midweek win at Motherwell. Liverpool boss Arne Slot admits their 4-2 defeat away to Aston Villa is damaging to their Champions League hopes, but he says it clarifies what they must do against Brentford on the final day of the Premier League season.
4: We needed either a win or maybe two draws would have been enough as well. But now we know one thing for sure, that we need a win if we have to do it ourselves. As we all know, other teams, of course, need to pick up points.
2: Villa's win secured their Champions League spot. And Amazon is said to be looking for a younger James Bond after getting casting underway. It'll be for the first 007 movie since the online giant took control of the franchise. That's the latest. I'm Bev Rimmer. Love in
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0: Matt is enjoying a rare day off, feet up, footy on. 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
2: Andy Burnham's cleared the first of several hurdles in his desire to return to Westminster. Labour's ruling body's letting him stand in the Makerfield by-election after blocking a similar bid a few months ago. Sky's political correspondent Rob Powell says a contest could take place in mid-June.
3: Technically, for it to happen, is the thing called the writ to be moved in Parliament. And then there's a sort of set, fairly solid timetable. It's usually between 21 and 27 days after the writ's moved that the election takes place. So if you do the maths, the earliest it can be moved now is Monday. It would be Thursday, the 18th of June, would be the earliest point.
2: The father of a college student who's died after catching meningitis has paid tribute to his funny, sociable and kind-hearted son. Lewis Waters, who attended Henley College in Oxfordshire, is one of three cases reported in the outbreak. Two pupils from separate schools in Reading are being treated. Shamez Ladani's from the UK Health Security Agency and says no one should panic.
4: Unlike Kent and Weymouth, this is not an outbreak where we have no idea where the circulation is happening, so we had to give out antibiotics to large numbers of young adults and teenagers. This is a more targeted group that we hope will control the infection.
2: Strikes in southern Lebanon have killed six people and injured 37 others, according to state media there. Three paramedics are among those killed just hours after an Israeli-Lebanese ceasefire was extended for 45 more days. Surfers across the UK will stage a nationwide protest over sewage pollution of rivers and coastlines. Campaigners are demanding complete reform of the water industry in England and Wales. Sport and Aston Villa's qualified for next season's Champions League with a 4-2 victory over Liverpool. It moves them above their opponents to fourth in the Premier League and 7 points clear of sixth-placed Bournemouth. And the UK's Eurovision entry, Lookmum No Computer, will take to the stage in Vienna this evening. The singer, whose real name is Sam Bartel, will perform his song Ein Zwei Drei in Austria. That's the latest. I'm Bev Rimmer.
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2: Andy Burnham could know in just over a month's time whether he's returning to Westminster. The 18th of June is a possible date for the Makerfield by-election that he's allowed to stand in after having a similar attempt blocked earlier this year. Andrew Fisher's a former policy adviser for Jeremy Corbyn.
3: Andy Burnham has done a very good job as Greater Manchester Mayor and is widely seen across the political board as a success story then. And that's replicated in the votes he got to be re-elected as Greater Manchester Mayor. You know, he is widely seen as a very popular and successful Mayor.
2: A college student who's died after catching meningitis has been described as funny and kind-hearted in tributes from his family. Lewis Waters attended Henley College in Oxfordshire. Two pupils from schools in Reading are being treated for the infection. At least six people, including three paramedics, have been killed in strikes in southern Lebanon. That's according to state media there. The attacks came hours after a ceasefire between Israel and Lebanon was extended for a further 45 days. A teenager's been jailed for nearly 7 years after knocking down and killing a great-grandmother with his illegal e-bike in Sunderland. Gloria Stevenson's daughter says she's so disappointed at the sentence handed to Billy Stokoe. Sport and Aston Villa boss Unai Emery says their 4-2 Premier League win over Liverpool was absolutely brilliant. It secures Champions League qualification for next season before Emery's side meet Freiburg in Wednesday's Europa League final.
4: The priority always is the league. The Premier League, that is the most difficult league. It's the consistency we must show all the season is something we are setting as a huge challenge.
2: Liverpool slipped below Villa to fifth and haven't yet secured their place in Europe's top club competition. And Amazon's said to be looking for a younger James Bond after confirming the casting process is underway. It'll be the first 007 film since the online giants took control of the franchise. That's the latest. I'm Bev Rimmer.
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Hey, can you imagine if love was so simple? Hey, do you know what I mean? Okay, it's 5:57 on Wake Up Southwest London Riverside Radio. Good morning to you. My name's Awesome Roberts. It is Saturday, the 16th of May. Halfway through May already? Oh, yeah. Let's listen to a little bit of David Guetta, Becky Hill, Crazy What Love Can Do before we go to the news. We might be able to listen to something extra before we go to the news. Let's see. No, we won't. Time's moving on now.

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2: Wes Streeting's preparing for what's being seen as his first Labour leadership pitch later. The former health secretary speaking at a conference days after resigning from the government. Meanwhile, his potential rival Andy Burnham has permission to run for Parliament in a by-election. York MP Luke Charters has already been campaigning in Makerfield.
3: The first door I knocked on, I heard the phrase, "I voted Reform last week in the locals," and I thought, oh, right. And then proceeded to say, "But I'll be back in Andy if he's a candidate." And do you know what? That was a consistent message. So that gives me a lot of hope.
2: The father of a college student who's died with meningitis has paid tribute to his funny, sociable, kind-hearted son. Lewis Waters, who attended Henley College in Oxfordshire, is one of three cases reported in the outbreak. Two pupils from separate schools in Reading are being treated. Strikes in southern Lebanon have killed six people and injured 37, according to state media. Three paramedics are among those killed. It came just hours after an Israeli-Lebanese ceasefire was extended for 45 more days. Surfers across the UK will stage a nationwide protest later over sewage pollution of rivers and coastlines. Campaigners want total reform of England and Wales's water industry. Liverpool boss Arne Slot admits their 4-2 defeat away to Aston Villa is damaging to their hopes of Champions League qualification. He says it clarifies what they must do against Brentford on the final day of the Premier League season.
4: We needed either a win or maybe two draws would have been enough as well. But now we know one thing for sure, that we need a win if we have to do it ourselves. As we all know, other teams, of course, need to pick up points.
2: Villa's win secured their Champions League spot as they guaranteed a top five finish with a game to spare. And the UK's Eurovision entry, Look Mum No Computer, will take the stage in Vienna this evening. The singer is performing Ein Zwei Drei in Austria. That's the latest from the Sky News Centre. I'm Bev Rimmer.
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6: 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No service between Marble Arch and Leystone due to planned engineering work. Minor delays between Leystone and Epping Hanault via Newbury. And we have a bit of a problem because it's gone blank while I was reading this to you. See if I can bring this back up again. If not, I'll have to. That's the first time that's happened. When I'm reading it, it's just gone blank. All right. If I can't come up with anything, I'll have to look online. But I'll read the weather out. That's the first time that's happened. Okay. So expect a mostly cloudy day with occasional light showers and cool temperatures reaching a high of around 14 to 16. Winds will be light to gentle breeze coming from the northwest, and a light jacket or sweater is recommended for the day. I'm very pretend that's what to wear. I'll see if I can get Trevor on the, because I used to look on, I used to go for, there was a stage where I used to get the Trevor anyway on my app. Let's see if I can do it. If not, I'll go back to it. Okay, these are the things. Sometimes we take things for granted, don't we? See if he's going to come up with anything. So we've got Central Line park closure, Waterloo and City Line, which I've just read. Plan closure will resume on Monday. And then we've got the Metropolitan Line. Delays between Moor Park and Watford due to a train being damaged by vandalism. Good service on the rest of the line. So there you go.

That was Valerie. No, I was just a bit engrossed on watching, while listening, I'm watching somebody's put out a post for their parents who have been together for 40 years. It's an interracial marriage, which, you know, is, you know, and the daughters, and they had two children. The daughter was born in 1991. They got married. Her parents got married in 1987 or something like that, and they had two children, and they're still madly in love, and it's really lovely. And they're quite iconic parents. The parents are maybe not famous as famous now, but they are iconic. And it's just really encouraging to see that, because there's so much negativity as regards to marriage and relationships and things like that. I mean, even the other day I was in a group, and somebody said that... all famous people are horrible, and I had to say no, not all, because I've done a lot of shows and I've mixed in with some celebrities and national, and you don't know them, but you know, you can pick up on people's mannerisms and how they talk to you and this, that, what have you, you know. That's not and it's not true anyway. You can't put everybody in the same bucket. And then she said and all their marriages are a mess, and I said not all. And there was someone else that said, no, she knows this person has a really good marriage. They've been married for years and da, da, da, da, da, da. And, you know, and normally people wouldn't back up what I'm saying. Normally people go, yeah, maybe agree with the negative. And also online, there's a lot of negativity towards relationships. And as soon as someone says something negative about a marriage, people just follow like sheep. Comment after comment, negativity, because people don't, it's like people don't know any better. So it's really good when you see a couple that have been together for years. They've been together for years, and to have those examples, and even to have the daughter saying how much her parents are in love and they've had a really good marriage, she had a really good upbringing, to see things like that, you know, for people to see these things do exist. You know, this thing about, there's loads of videos out there. I don't know whether that's how AI is made to think, but all the videos, and it's not all the videos and all the mini posts, like dramas that are online, it's all about cheating. Either the man's cheating, and then the wife tells the mother-in-law, oh, your son is cheating. Men cheat, and the son's just sitting there. Do you know? It's like... You know, it's like, it's the woman that's doing it. And it's this big scenario. Oh, you know, what's going to happen when the husband finds out? What's going to happen when the man finds out? There's nothing else to write about. Is there nothing else to write about? Is this our mentality? You know? And it can really, I think, you know, if you're getting and seeing that all the time, I think it can just really, especially if you're young and you're single, it can really affect the way that you... view relationships and marriage, you know. And there's also another post I saw. I don't follow, I'm not watching the videos anymore. I watched one, and it was just too negative. It was about men, and he said, to be honest, men are like this. And there was nothing positive he was saying about men. It was a black man talking, and there was nothing positive he was saying about marriages or relationships. And he was saying something like, you might be married now, but for how long? And then so basically I look through the comments. I always look through the comments to see if anybody gonna say anything about this. And then I just put down, and someone put down a comment about I don't know whether she said something like other communities or other people, other, I can't express what she, because it was a black man saying it. What she was saying was other men from, say, different communities wouldn't say what he's saying. And I said, I agreed with her, and I said that it's mainly a black man, black men that will put down his own kind, his own woman, a black woman. You don't hear a Chinese woman putting down Chinese women. You don't hear Asian men putting down, it's only, right? I said that, and I said, yeah, you know, it's like, what he's saying is like, it's like saying all women
excuse me, but all women are like prostitutes, all black women, because it was a black man talking and it felt like he was talking about the black community, but what he was saying is men in general, and there was nothing good he had to say. And he said there are a few good men, but it's very rare, you know. That's what he was saying. And then in the comments, yeah, and I said that you know, at least he's giving you something, which is nothing. Basically, what he's saying is that there's nothing to look forward to. There's no hope. There's no future. You can't look forward to having children or grandchildren, nothing. So now what we've got to do is look forward to another video of nothing. That's what I put. No one commented on that. Normally if I comment, someone says I agree or I don't. No one commented. And it was like, why isn't anyone commenting? Because what I said was too icy. It was too icy and cold. You know, and then he came up again, talking about something else, the same genre. And I just said, I just said that I don't want to see any more of these videos. I don't want to have this type of persona. I don't want to pick up on this negativity. You've got to have some sort of hope in people. If you have hope in someone, right, there's, you know, it's like a child. If you have hope in a child, they can develop and grow into something. If you have no hope at all, what's the point? They think that of me anyway. Do you know what I mean? It's just very, very negative. Yeah, and so it's really, really good to see something like that. 40 years of celebration, 40 years of marital life, 40 years, you know? Definitely so. Anyway, if you disagree with what I said, feel free, you know, to comment. But I know that majority of the time, there's always some sort of integrity in what I'm saying. I hate, you know, just coming out with nonsense. If you want a studio WhatsApp us, you can on 0787167043. That's 0787167043. 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

0: Something I want to talk about.
1: That was Bring Your Love. That's Madonna and Sabrina Carpenter. I think that's such a good... it's good that I feel like it's good that they've actually sort of got together and done that. It's 6:29. I can't believe half an hour's gone already. Wow. And I'm looking at the paper and I bought a paper yesterday and I thought I'd brought the paper in with me. I haven't. This is, but I can still share. But I guess the big story at the moment is that they're having the Eurovision Song Contest. And I've been watching sort of like how they're trying to figure out who's going to be taking part. And it looks good. Apparently, Australia looks very good. But I still can't figure out why Australia's in it, though. Do you know? Is it because they invest in it or something like that? But the song looks really, really good. The Australian one, our one for the UK, Look Mum. I've got no computer or something like that. I think I understand why. I do understand now why some of what he's saying is in German. Is it for the Germans and people or Europeans to maybe vote? I hope that we do. The UK does actually get some votes because, I mean, he's trying, this guy, isn't he? He's trying. So, but anyway, I'll talk a little bit more about it. We're going to go to the commercials now. But it looks like it's going to be a fun evening.
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1: 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We'll resume on Monday at 6 o'clock. A Central Line Park closure, no service between Marble Arch and Leyston. Due to planned engineering work, good service on the rest of the line. Metropolitan Line, minor delays between Moor Park and Watford due to a train being damaged by vandalism, good service on the rest of the line. All the other lines are in good service. And a brief summary on the weather. Overcast skies with passing clouds and a few brief showers. Temperatures will reach a high of around 14 to 16 degrees, accompanied by light, gentle breeze.

7 on a Wake Up Selfless London Riverside Radio. I don't know whether you watch a programme. It's like, it's called The Assembly. It's normally on, I think it is. Let me see if I've got it right. It's normally on ITV, 3, or whatever it is you call it. And yeah, it's called The Assembly. And let me see if I can explain to you. Celebrities ditch their media-trained responses and face refreshingly honest, humorous and unpredictable interviews. Gone are the scripted answers as they navigate mischief, surprises and heartfelt conversation in the hot seat. So they're basically in a hot seat, surrounded by some young people, but they are, what's the word now that you, the word is diverse people. How can I, let me see if it can explain it better for me so I use the right wording. But you've probably seen it. It's really, really good. I think it's really, really good. And the questions that are asked are questions that you wouldn't really expect people to ask. And it's amazing how some of the people just stand out. There's a black lady that always sort of sits next to. They always put, I think, Wallace in the same seats. Maybe it gives them security or something like that, a sense of security. Yeah, so, and it's nice because they have a little song, and Danny Dahl's been interviewed. A lot of celebrities have been interviewed on there, and they always sort of, you can always tell they really enjoy it. They really respect questions that are being asked and the people that are asking them. Let me see what that's all about. Okay. Because it's got here, why did BBC drop The Assembly? It said the programme was later taken up by ITV after BBC could not afford to commission a full session. The first full series began on the 26th of April 2025 and the second on the 8th of April 2026. Each series concludes with an episode of outtakes and unseen footage titled The Assembly. Yeah, this is what I'm looking for. I wanted to use the right wording. It's got it here for me. It's got here, The Assembly, celebrities open up like never before and nothing is off limits as a group of autistic neurodivergent, that's the word I was looking for, or learning disabled interviewers ask the questions. And you know what, I feel like when I'm watching it, I just feel sometimes when one of the people are asking the celebrity a question, it can be overwhelming for them because they're talking about something very sensitive, right? And then you can tell that they're getting upset, and sometimes the celebrity's upset and are emotional, and then they give each other a hug, or sometimes one of the other people who are there to ask questions goes up and gives them a hug. They're very sort of like emotionally aware. You know, I don't mean it in a patronising way. I just feel like there's just a lot of care and just a lot of love in that room. You know, it's really, really encouraging. It really is. And although they have either a disability or, you know, they're neurodiverse, if that's the word to use, they're very sort of like aware of someone's emotion. They can read the room. You know, you get people that don't have these issues and they can't read the room, you know, and they are not emotionally aware. They, you know, sometimes haven't got a clue, just come out of anything. Do you know what I mean? And, you know, it's very, it's well worth watching anyway. It's normally, when did I watch the last one? I think either Thursday or Friday evening
on ITV, something like that. What have we got next? It's 6:42 on Wake Up South West London Riverside Radio. We've got, before we listen to track of the week, listen to Jack Johnson, Better Together.

Sam Bradshaw is a 22-year-old singer-songwriter hailing from West Norwood, South London. A long-life musician.

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6:53 on a Wake Up Southwest London at Riverside Radio. It's a bit chilly this morning though, isn't it? I was wondering, what do I wear today? You know, what jacket do I wear? Yesterday I was overheated a little bit, but I thought, you know what? Just stick to what I've got on because it may sort of simmer down a bit. It did a little bit, so I was sort of worked out a bit. I was supposed to go to they've got this event. It's an event that's going on. It's called the Fleet Street or something like that. I'll see if I can get my tickets up. I was supposed to go yesterday. I'll see if I can get it. Hang on, I'll go to my files because the ticket's in there. I downloaded it. Yeah, I was supposed to go and see. It's called the Fleet Street Festival of Words, and it's on. It was on last year, and I actually went to go and see Jeremy Vine, and because he was basically talking about his book, and I sort of know Jeremy Vine because I used to go on his shows a lot and everything like that. So it was really, really encouraging because I hadn't seen him for a while, and it was really lovely to see him and so on and so forth. And so that is from the 12th to the 16th of May. So today's the last day. So I was supposed to see Ben Okra. It's got From Dickens to Sir Ben Okra and Daniel West, reimagining A Tale of Two Cities. And it's at Stationers Hall, City of London. Yesterday, I thought it started at 6:30 till 7. I'm like, whoa, I've paid £15. My ticket was £15. Apparently, he was this 14. I booked it in March, right? The end of March. So that, you know, I was thinking ahead, wouldn't I?

And then on the way there, I planned the day. On the way there, I realised it started at 6 because I didn't look at my ticket. They sent me an email and I'm sure it says 6:30 till 7. I did sort of say next year I'm not paying for half an hour. And then when I got when I was near it, it's like 6. So I was going to be a little bit late. So I thought, you know, better late than never. And so cut a long story short, I remembered where it was from last year, and I remember it was about 5 minutes away from the station. This year, I get off at St. Paul's, and I asked one of the people that worked for the tube where it was, and they directed me, and now I ended up walking to Bank. And then Bank, I got there, and no one knew where the Stationers Road was, nobody. Even though I'm using the app, it's telling me to go down this road, which was a dead end. Right, so I go into Bank Tube and they're going, it's best that you get a tube back to St. Paul's. And I'm like, I've just come from St. Paul's. So they said, all right, just walk down here, go out of exit 8, walk straight ahead, cross over the traffic lights and walk down Cannon Street, go to the end of Cannon Street and turn left, something like that. I did that and I still couldn't find it. Cut a long story short, I just thought, you know what, let me see if I can use my Google Map to find it. I'm not going to make it. It's going to look silly me walking in 15 minutes before it's finished. Let me just learn from this, because normally when I go somewhere, I give myself about an hour to find the place. And then I like to get there early, find a seat, chat to a few people. I like to do that. Just stick to that. It's only because I was confident, because I thought I knew exactly, I knew where it was. I knew it wasn't far from the tube. So I thought, you know what, £15 down the drain. You know, it could be worse. So I'll book it, if they have it again next year, because I think they're having it every year now. I'm just going to sort of do things a bit differently. I might even go around that way to find out where it is, so that when I've planned to go again, I know exactly where it is and no fiddling around, you know, because obviously I had to fit in work and everything like that. So there you go. Yeah, it must have been really good. But, you know, maybe I wasn't supposed to be there. Sometimes you have to think like that, you know? All right, we've got a couple of minutes left to the top of the hour. I've taken my other bag to the studio too, because I was going to share a little bit about what's going on in the libraries, because they've also got events going on in the library from May up until July. But I've got the pamphlet on me. I haven't even got enough time really to share. So I'll bring it on Monday and I'll share a little bit, if not on Thursday. But yeah, so I just wanted to encourage you to let you know that about, just in case, look online if you want to go to the Fleet Street Festival. There's a few, I know that there are still a few different things that you can go to. And I think they're mainly in the morning now. There's not going to be any, I don't know, check it, but I don't think there's any available for the evening, but you can check it. But it's well worth going, and the area, the place they have it is very sort of like, it's beautiful. It's a beautiful place, it really is, definitely. So anyway, gotta go. Happy birthday to those born today on the 16th of May. Have a great day. Make yourself feel special. That's what I always say. Let it spread over the weekend, why not? And then we've got Elise coming up at 7 till 10. And then, like always, we've got great shows right through the day. So if you can, stick with Riverside Radio. I'm back in the studio on Monday between 5 and 6:45. So I look forward to that. But, you know, whatever it is you're doing today, remember to look after yourself, stay safe. And remember, we're living large on Riverside Radio.

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2: The prospect of a Labour leadership challenge is looming closer after Andy Burnham was cleared to run for selection in the Makerfield by-election. Potential rival Wes Streeting will make his first public appearance later since quitting the cabinet. With a key Starmer ally admitting the Prime Minister's unpopular, Tory leader Kemi Badenoch says the government's in meltdown.
3: Rachel Reeves said it herself, that a leadership crisis would just be chaos. We've seen the health secretary resign because he wants to be Prime Minister. The Labour Party is only interested in themselves. They are not governing the country. Andy Burnham wants to rock up and just be Prime Minister despite being out of Parliament for a decade.
2: Donald Trump's claiming the world's most active terrorist has been killed. The president says he ordered an operation involving American and Nigerian forces to target Abu Bilal al-Maliki. The father of a college student who's died after catching meningitis has paid tribute to his funny, sociable, kind-hearted son. Lewis Waters, who attended Henley College in Oxfordshire, is one of three cases reported in the outbreak. Two pupils from separate schools in Reading are being treated. Shamez Ladani from the UK Health Security Agency says no one should panic.
4: Unlike Kent and Weymouth, this is not an outbreak where we have no idea where the circulation is happening, so we had to give out antibiotics to large numbers of young adults and teenagers. This is a more targeted group that we hope will control the infection.
2: Police say they're launching an unprecedented operation in London today to try to stop rival protesters clashing. The Met's spending £4.5 million deploying armoured vehicles, police horses, dogs, drones and helicopters, along with thousands of officers. Aston Villa have qualified for next season's Champions League with a 4-2 victory over Liverpool. They go above their opponents to fourth in the Premier League. And Vienna is making the last preparations to host the grand final of Eurovision tonight. The UK is represented by Look Mum No Computer with his song Ein Zwei Drei. That's the latest. I'm Imani Rana.
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Good morning. You're listening with me, Elise Schofield, for your Saturday at breakfast show. I hope you're doing well. I hope you're having a lovely, relaxing start to your weekend. I'm back. I wasn't here last week, but I am back and I'm here for the next 3 hours to take you through your Saturday morning. So stay with me. We've got lots coming up in the next few hours. We're going to be talking about all sorts, bringing you all the tunes, but let's kick it off. They're no better than a bit of One Direction.

That was Teddy Swims and Mr. Know-It-All here on Riverside Radio. You're listening with me, Elise Schofield. How are you doing? It's been a while. Well, it feels like it's been longer than it has. You know, I do miss these shows when I'm not here, but I was away the past week or so, and it was my dad's birthday, so we had a lovely, beautiful weekend away in Shropshire. Oh, so nice to just get away. Even when it's not that far away, it's just so nice to just get away, isn't it, sometimes? And it was all a big surprise, so my dad had no idea that me and my sister were coming home, which was nice. So it was all a lot of stress and a lot of organising to get it all right. But it was so, so beautiful. We went on this Heritage Railway. It took us right back in time. My dad loved it. He's a big train fanatic. We had a great time. And we also went, I've never heard of these, but funicular railways. We went on a funicular railway, and basically, it sounds very complicated, but basically what it is it's like up a very steep slope. And so it's a little tiny carriage, and you go from like the bottom to the top, basically, or the other way around. And so it had one of these. And so we went on one of those as well, which was so beautiful. And it takes you from the top, the high town, to the low town, or the other way around. So I guess it's like our version of the tubes, right? If you want to be at the other end of town, you just get on the tube. So for them in Shropshire, they just get on the funicular railway.

Somber and Potential on Riverside Radio. It's Saturday morning, 23 minutes past seven for you. And before that, it was Will Young and Changes. Now, I don't know if I've told you this before, but when we go away, when me and my family go away, we usually take our rabbit with us. Sounds unusual, but stay with me, because he's 10 now. Can you believe this? 10. It's quite old for a rabbit. If you didn't know, the average age is about 8. I was trying to choose my words specifically there. So he's 10 now and he's fighting fit and he's loving life. I mean, he's having acupuncture for his back and, you know, his back legs are a bit and he can't really see very well or hear very well, but he's still there and fighting fit, you know, it's great. And we love our Bumbles. And so we always take him away with us because, you know, his specific diet and his specific routine and things. And it just makes me laugh just how, when we're looking for like an Airbnb or somewhere to stay, the just responses you get from people are just so bizarre. Some people just clearly have never had a pet in their life. One guy was like, okay, well, how about we put him on the shoe rack? Sorry, the shoe rack. And I was just like, I don't understand this conversation. I don't know what shoe rack. What's wrong with him being in the cage? Like a normal, it was bizarre. But we managed to find somewhere and the lady was so lovely and the house was so beautiful. It just makes it all that special, doesn't it? When, especially with Airbnbs, it can be so hit and miss. I don't know about you and your experience, but I've had some really horrendous Airbnb experiences, I must say. But it is a great platform and it is great. When you do find the right place, it is great. But I tell you what, when you have a bad experience, it really is bad and it does put you off. So we were very lucky that we did find somewhere in the end that was really accommodating and really beautiful and so peaceful and just gives you a refresh on your life, doesn't it, when you've been away. It was so nice and it was so nice to see my dad's face when he found out where we were going and what we were doing. Oh, so beautiful. Love being in the countryside and getting out of London. I love London, but you do need to get out of it, don't you? We're taking it back to the 80s now, though, with Wham and Club Tropicana, taking it right back to the 80s with this whopper of a track. I tell you what, there is a Wham documentary on Netflix that I'm dying to watch that I haven't watched yet, and it is on my list. I do love a bit of Wham, and they do pop up every now and again, and I do love it, so I do need to go back and watch that. But this is Club Tropicana and Wham for your Saturday morning. It's just approaching 26 minutes past seven. You're listening with me, Elise Schofield, on Saturday Breakfast. It's Riverside Radio.

0: it was very apt, wasn't it? Talking about going on a holiday and getting away. There's nothing like a bit of Club Tropicana from Wham to get you in the holiday mood. Now, if you've got any holidays planned this year, I hope you have. Let me know where you're off to or where you've been. 07871 670 493 on the WhatsApp. Of course, let me know where you're going and where have you been, what you're looking forward to, and have you got it all planned? Are you a bit of a last minuter? I think I'm more of a last minuter, but let me know.
1: Matt is enjoying a rare day off, feet up, footy on, but the platelets from his last blood donation are definitely not having a day off.
2: Having cancer is really hard. 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I need platelet transfusions a lot. 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Matt doesn't know me, but thanks to giving types like him, I can keep going.
1: By giving blood, you can be there for someone without being there. Save up to 3 lives in 1 hour. Book now at blood.co.uk.

0: basement, and I wanna go home.
1: It's Sam Ryder and Spaceman here on Riverside Breakfast, taking it back to 4 years ago when he performed that at the Eurovision, and he was the UK's entry, and he's smashing it at the moment, isn't he? Talking of Sam Ryder, it was announced recently that he's due to play Jesus in the Jesus Christ Superstar that's opening in the West End. It's going to be at the Palladium over the summer. And then it's then moving. This is unusual. A run doesn't normally get extended where it gets moved to another venue straight afterwards. And then it's going to be at the Theatre Royal Drury Lane until January next year. So incredible. He's doing so many things. It's amazing. Would love to. I've never actually seen Jesus Christ Superstar. So I feel like now's the time. I should go and see it, really. I'd love to go to the Palladium, though, because I've never been to the Palladium either. So maybe this is the time to tick it off. But talking of Eurovision, have you heard the UK's Eurovision entry? I feel like these get wackier every year, I really must admit. But the guy who's representing the UK is unusual, to say the least, Sam Battle. The media have labelled him as the most confident person at the contest this year. He's not fussed about points, he said. He's just said it could go really well or completely wrong, and he's just here for the ride. And he's known, his act is called Look Mum No Computer. So it's related to, he actually runs a museum in Ramsgate, and he does up, like, he resuscitates audio technology, so to speak. So I think that's where he's got it from. But people have ranked him as 150-1 in the chance of winning. So not a high chance. It's great that these people go for it, isn't it? It's great that people go out there and think, oh, I can do that. Why not? But I feel like these entries for Eurovision get wackier and wackier every year. They really do. But go give it a listen. From Sam Battle, Look Mum, No Computer. Unusual. Might bring a smile to your face.

It's Matt Cardle and Fading Lights. And before that, it was The Feeling and Love It When You Call. It's Riverside Breakfast. And you're listening with me, Elise Schofield, here. Saturday morning, I'm here to take you through the beginning of your weekend, so to speak. It's just approaching 7:45. I hope you're having a relaxing start to your weekend. And I hope you're enjoying the show. I'm here with you till 10. So whatever you're doing, whether you're out and about, running errands early, or you're out for a walk, or you're still in bed with your coffee or your cup of tea, stay with me. Let me know what you're up to this weekend and how you're spending your Saturday morning. As always, on the WhatsApp, 07871 670 493, and on all the socials, of course, at This Is Riverside Radio on Facebook, and everything else at This Is Riverside.

Taking it back to the 80s now, we're bringing you all the old tunes today, old tunes, so to speak, with a bit of George Michael and Father Figure.

Lana Del Rey and First Light here on Riverside Radio, just approaching 10 to 8. Now, if you are having your cup of tea on your Saturday morning listening with me, whether you're in bed, in the kitchen, out and about, wherever you are, then big news for you. If you are a tea drinker like me, I know most people in London, generally in the South, are coffee drinkers. But if you're a tea drinker like I am, hugely obsessed with tea, I'm sure I've told you on this show about my cupboard in the kitchen. Even my housemate has said, I think you have an obsession, Elise. I have that many varieties of tea that I think it'll take me about, if you come round to my house, I think it'll take me about 5 minutes to go through all the flavours. I'm a bit obsessed. So there's major news in the tea industry. So stay tuned because I'm going to tell you about it very shortly.

always does. Well, let me tell you a little secret. Let me let you in on the inside knowledge is that this is all down to climate change. And it could mean, because of global warming, climate change, it could mean that that consistency in the flavour is going to get worse. Can you believe it? Oh, I'm so sad. I'm so sad. So we're going to stock up now on all the tea if it's still a consistent flavour. So then when all the rising temperatures and the worsening weather extremes gets worse and it does really impact that flavour here in the UK, then I'll be fine because I'll have stocked up, right? It's crazy. Apparently, countries such as Kenya, India and Sri Lanka have already noticed that bitter and harsh flavour that they're not used to because of the temperatures and the weather extremes. And people like Christian Aid have said, you know, that we've, here in the UK, we've really taken that cup of tea, that flavour for granted, because we've always reached for the well-known brands that we know, and you know they're known for having that consistent flavour that we really love, and apparently we've taken that for granted. I mean, what can I say? It's always on the shelf, it's always there. Whenever I went round to my friends or family members, it was always, do you want a cup of tea? And that was always there, but apparently not anymore. It's major news. It's just insane. And apparently tea growers in the UK have already noticed a change, that saying the weather in the UK is even making it much harder to achieve that constant flavour. It's insane. I can't believe it. So that's the tea news for you. Who would have ever thought it? Who would have ever thought it that we'd be here talking about the cup of tea on our kitchen table being changed? I just can't believe it. Maybe this is the time to change to coffee. I just don't think I could, you know. I have coffee every now and again, once in a while. Maybe when I'm out and about, or meeting a friend or something, or a really early morning. But it's just not the same as that cup of tea, is it? It's just not the same. It's not the same. So if you are a tea drinker like me, let me know your thoughts. Where do you sit on this tea fiasco? 07871 670 493. Are you going to switch to coffee, or are you going to stock up like me on tea now?

That was Connie Francis and Who's Sorry Now here on Riverside Breakfast. So as I was saying, in that there's major news in the tea industry, and I was so sad when I heard about this earlier this week. So if you are a tea drinker, then keep an eye on the flavour of the tea that you're drinking. Is it consistent? Because if it's not already and you have noticed a change and you've gone for your brand that you know and love and you always go to your food shop and you always grab that brand you love, but it just doesn't quite taste the same as it

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2: Wes Streeting's preparing for what's being seen as his first Labour leadership pitch later. The former Health Secretary speaking at the Progress Conference days after resigning from the government. Meanwhile, his potential rival for the top job, Andy Burnham, has been given permission to run for the Parliament in a by-election. York MP Luke Charters has already been campaigning in Makerfield.
3: The first door I knocked on, I heard the phrase, "I voted Reform last week in the locals," and I thought, oh, right. And then proceeded to say, "But I'll be back in Andy if he's a candidate." And you know what? That was a consistent message. So that gives me a lot of hope.
2: Police are putting in place what they call an unprecedented multi-million pound operation to keep London safe during two protests. They're trying to prevent clashes between Tommy Robinson's Unite the Kingdom march and a pro-Palestinian rally. Donald Trump says the Islamic State group's second in command has been killed. The president's written on Truth Social that he ordered Abu Bilal al-Maliki to be eliminated in a joint mission involving American and Nigerian forces. Ukraine's president has visited the site of a Russian strike that's killed 24 people, including three children, in the capital, Kyiv. The attack, which came hours after a three-day US brokered ceasefire expired, was part of Moscow's heaviest bombardment this year. Volodymyr Zelensky is vowing to respond to the deadly offensive.
4: It is important that the world does not remain silent about such strikes, and it is important that support for Ukraine continues. This support is not about us taking what belongs to others, it's about helping Ukrainians defend what is ours. Our freedom, our lives.
2: Surfers are going to paddle out across coasts, rivers and lakes today as part of a nationwide protest over the ailing state of the water sector. And one of the most dramatic days in Scottish Premiership history awaits as Celtic and Hearts meet at Parkhead this lunchtime. A win or a draw will give the Edinburgh visitors their first title since 1960. That's the latest. I'm Imani Rana.
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That was Prince in 1999 here on Riverside Breakfast. If you're just joining, welcome. Good morning. You're listening with me, Elise Schofield, right through until 10. Girls Aloud is up next. And then stay tuned because we'll be hearing about a show that's been playing at The Glitch this week in Waterloo.

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4: Now, a love story with a twist. That's how the new play, The Time Has Passed, has been described. It's been playing at The Glitch in Waterloo this week. An actor and writer, Nathaniel Brimabella, and actor Lydia Curtin joined Ian Barclay on Riverside Drive recently. Lydia began by describing the play's premise.
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5: So The Time Has Passed is about a date between two people, Sydney and Remo. Sydney is a character, she works at a very big and scary tech company, and Remo is a writer, and they both go on a date together, and that's when the play starts at 7:34 p.m. and they bump into all sorts of clashes in their opinions on tech, all sorts. And Sydney's brought along a piece of technology that's a secretive tech that only her business knows about. And she is able to rewind time. So every time the date seems to be going wrong, she just hops back and tries again. Yeah.
6: Intriguing premise. I like it very much. Yeah. So, Nathaniel, you play Remo, and you're a writer.
7: Yeah.
6: Bit close to home, that one.
7: Unfortunately, a lot of my friends, including the director Phoebe, were like, this is 99% you, right? And I was like, please no. Because maybe I was too honest. There's some things in there like, no, that's not me, right? Yeah, he writes books.
6: Yeah.
7: I write plays. So it's very totally different.
5: So different.
7: Totally
6: different. And what sort of character is he?
7: I would say he's incredibly principled, not necessarily in a very pleasant way, but he kind of, to his own detriment, I think, cannot shut himself up. And so one of the things that made me really want to explore this right now was that I am that person. That much is me. But Remo kind of, there's times where I think, and I want the audience to decide for themselves what the limits are here, but there are times where he, I think, takes it too far, and maybe his principles sort of trip over basic manners and not being, you know, a bit personally insulting. But I think also it's for everyone to decide what type of person he is. Is he someone who's like so cruel that he's unsympathetic, or is he actually trying to stop these tech people from ruining the world, or a bit of both?
6: Lydia, what did you think when you first read the script?
5: Oh, I loved it. I think this is one of my favorite of Nathaniel's plays thus far. And I just think I love unlikable characters. I think that's my ideal setup as an actor. Like, I'm looking on the page for characters that aren't just like lovely. And that is Remo and Sydney. They're both, I would argue, really unlikable. And but I think that makes for a really interesting play. I think it's a lot more fun, and it's a lot more challenging as an actor, because then we have to come in and make the audience sympathize. Also, there's so many topics in there that are extremely relevant right now. And it's interesting, fast-paced, snappy, funny, dark. It's all the things that you want from a great play, really.
4: That was Lydia Curtin and Nathaniel Brimabella there talking to Ian Barclay all about their play, The Time Has Passed, which has been playing at The Glitch in Waterloo. Now, if you've never been to The Glitch, it's an artsy cafe bar. It's been running since 2022 in the summer. And the producers of the Vault Festival, you may have been to a few of those festivals over the years. It has now closed, but it was the producers of the Vault Festival who originally set it up and run it. And it's coffee by day, cocktails by night. They do cabaret, theatre, comedy, music, poetry, networking events, all sorts. So if you're an artist and you're looking for a space to just try out your creativity, go and check it out. Or if you're just someone who just wants to go and see what all the fuss is about and go and have a coffee or a cocktail and just watch some good comedy or a good little play, check it out as well. There's loads coming, including an award-winning play. So go and check it out. That's The Glitch at Waterloo.

Lots coming up in the next half hour or so. We've got music from the likes of Duran Duran, Denise Williams, Steps. Oh, Steps, remember that? Oh, used to love them. And of course, we'll be hearing all the latest from the Riverside sports team. Lots going on in the sports world today as well. So we'll be hearing all about that and the latest updates shortly after half eight. So stay tuned for all that. But let's have a bit of Alex Warren.

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Risk on Half Past Eight. You're here with me, Lise Schofield, on Riverside Breakfast right through until 10 o'clock. Playing earlier was Duran Duran and Planet Earth. And talking of Planet Earth, very apt. Did you see

the celebration that happened last week for David Attenborough, Sir David Attenborough, I should say, turning 100. I mean, if you've not seen it, go and check it out on iPlayer. Oh my word, what an incredible man. Just, this guy's insane that he's 100. And I'm looking at him on the TV and I'm going, this guy looks in his 80s. How is it possible? How is it possible? If I was to ever meet the man, I just have to ask him what the secret is. What do you think the secret is to looking and being that great at 100? What an incredible career he's had, though. Just so absolutely amazing, all the things he's produced. Gosh, the countries he's been to, the animals and the wildlife that he's just filmed and seen and experienced, just so incredible. And how passionate he is for planet Earth is just, oh, it's just so amazing. I've watched a few of his like planet Earth series, but never watched all of it because I'm one of those people that just really hates the killing scenes and the chases, and I'm one of those people to just shy away from the TV. It's like when I think it was Harry Potter and the Chamber of Secrets, they had one of the scenes was just full of spiders, and I remember getting to that point of the movie and just turning it off. Because I just couldn't watch that scene, and therefore I just didn't want to watch the rest of the film. So maybe I should go back and just try again, Planet Earth. A few years later, a bit older, maybe I should go back and try and watch these things again. But oh, what a man. If there's ever someone out there to just give you some inspiration in your life, it's David Attenborough, isn't it?

Coming up after Steps is the latest from the Riverside sports team, and we'll be hearing all about the festival at Twickenham today, the big summer kickoff. So stay tuned for that. We'll be getting the latest from that after this. It's Steps and One for Sorrow.

0: sports time now, and the countdown has been on. It has, and today is the day of the big summer kickoff at the Allianz Stadium in Twickenham. It promises to be an action-packed day of entertainment and rugby. The Harlequins men are taking on the Exeter Chiefs in the Gallagher Premiership Rugby. Our sports reporter Robin Davis caught up with the Harlequins back row player Zach Carr at Twickenham Stoop earlier in the week.
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0: Firstly, Zach, we've just done fairly intense practice session, obviously, with you boys. How often do you train in the lead up to a big game?
1: I think we don't differ from each week. Monday, Tuesday, Thursday, sometimes Friday to get that final walkthrough in, and then game Saturday. Mondays tend to be pretty low key, but you know, a lot of information, keeping switched on. And then Tuesday is our physical day where we do all our plays, our moves, running hard, body in front sort of stuff. Wednesday off with you guys today, but you know,
0: in the center, so that's part of the training.
1: And then Thursday is just our speed day, so sort of going through our plays at quick speed, line outs, getting them like done and dusted. So yeah, and then prepare for the big Twickenham over there.
0: I was just going to ask you about that. Are you looking forward to obviously playing at Twickenham for the big summer kickoff?
1: Oh, 100%. I haven't done a big summer kickoff yet. I played a big game earlier in the year, and it wasn't a great result, but probably one of the best days of my life. And I know it's an amazing day for all families, anyone who doesn't even like rugby. It's just an amazing day with music, festivities, and yeah, it's just class.
0: Yeah. And do you think the event is good at highlighting obviously the club and also the Prem to a broader audience?
1: Oh, 100%. Yeah, I just think the more people watching the game, just better for it. The more people we get in there, it just makes the experience so much better for everyone. So if you can, I'd do everything, try be there.
0: And obviously it's a good test against a strong Exeter Chiefs side. Is there any players that you're sort of looking forward to getting up against in the match?
1: Yeah, I think Henry Slade's a good player. I think Faye Wabosa on the wing, he's electric. And someone maybe like Ethan Roots and Hooper, good operators and big men. So it'll be a good contest. Yeah, I'm very excited.
0: And in terms of the rest of the season, what are your thoughts, obviously, with this game and then the rest of the season going forward?
1: Yeah, it's no hiding away that the season hasn't been where we want it to be. But I think for us, it's all about championship qualification and just showing, putting pride back in the shirt. I think we know where we can go, and ultimately the season isn't going to lead us to trophies. However, we're building, we're a young team with a lot of excitement, so we're just excited to play. And I'm thrilled that there's still six games left, so unbelievable. So yeah,
0: I was going to ask you, obviously earlier you mentioned the entertainment at Twickenham. Will you get a chance to enjoy any of that after the game on the 16th of May, or you're not allowed to?
1: Oh, I'm sure a little boogie will be all right. I thought you were going to say before, I was like, nah, you're normally pretty dialed in.
0: Well, it's hard fire playing, isn't it, before the game, I think.
1: So. You actually, like, when you're warming up, you hear it if it's a good, like, you know, it's a good banger, and I'm pretty sure the musical artists are pretty good at getting the vibe and getting the crowd ready. But, I'm sure there'll be a dance after.
2: That was our sports reporter, Robin Davis, there speaking to Harlequins back row player Zach Carr at Twickenham Stoop ahead of the big summer kickoff today. That's taking place at the Allianz Stadium in Twickenham as the Harlequins take on the Exeter Chiefs. Tickets are still available to purchase by the Harlequins website. So if you're looking for an unmissable festival of action-packed rugby and live entertainment, then head over to the website to get your tickets. It's always funny when something's going on at Twickenham Stadium, because every Saturday when I'm here and I head home after my show, you always know there's something going on in Twickenham because the trains are packed full of people heading to the rugby. So I expect it will be the same today. But if you're looking for something fun to do, then head over to the Harlequins website. Go check it out. That's the big summer kickoff today in Twickenham.

with Love Song here on Riverside Breakfast. Before that, it was James Leon and I Was a Photograph. Riverside Breakfast, love in Southwest London. Riverside. Now, if you're looking for some latest news in the entertainment industry, then have you heard that they are finally searching for the new James Bond? Auditions have begun. We can finally say that auditions have begun. It starts. We've waited so long for this. It's been 5 years since No Time to Die. Can you believe that? 5 years since Daniel Craig played his last 007 role. Can you believe it? 5 years, it's insane. And it's been just over a year since Amazon MGM Studios took control of the Bond franchise. So they have announced this week that auditions have begun. They have started, and they can't give specific details, but they have said they will update us. So the search is here. It's beginning. It's so exciting. Love a bit of James Bond. So in the running, the top bookmakers' favourites for playing James Bond include Callum Turner. He's a 36-year-old actor. You might know him from Fantastic Beasts or The Capture. Oh, so good in The Capture. I'm all for him becoming Bond. Or Jacob Elordi, the Australian actor. He's 28. You might know him from Euphoria or Saltburn or Frankenstein. He's also a really good choice. Or there's also Harris Dickinson. He's 29. He's currently playing John Lennon in the forthcoming Beatles biopics that don't actually get released until 2028, which is insane. Or you might know him from Maleficent, The King's Man, where the crawdads sing. All these people are really good choices. Henry Cavill, the Superman, The Witcher, Mission Impossible actor. You might have known him from there. But he is 43, so is he too old to play 007? That's the thing as well, isn't it? How old do we think? Is that too old? Because it's hard, isn't it? But I feel like it is, really. And the other choice, Theo James, he's also in his 40s. You might know him from The Time Traveller's Wife, The White Lotus, The Gentleman, or Aaron Taylor-Johnson, who's been nominated for a BAFTA, 35. He's been in films like Kick-Ass, Craven the Hunter, 28 Years Later. Or it could just be someone else entirely. I could have just

giving you all those names and it might be none of them. I really hope it's Callum Turner. Not going to lie. I'm not sure if it will be, but I do think 40s is too old to play Bond. I mean, that might be the case. You know, they could prove me wrong. But I feel like, I'm for Callum Turner. How do you feel about this? Who are you rooting for? I wonder how long that's going to take. But I'm so ready for it. I'm so ready for it. I can't wait for the new Bond movie. We've waited so long, haven't we? We've waited so long. It's going to be the 26th official Bond movie. I'm all here for it. But if there's any more updates, obviously, I'll give you them. But who do you think should play the next Bond? Let me know if you think it's someone else that's not on the list. Let me know, of course. 07871 670 493. If you're a Bond lover, who do you think should play the next Bond?

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2: Andy Burnham has been cleared to run for selection in the Makerfield by-election. Labour's ruling body has given him permission to put his name forward. He needs to win that and become an MP to then be in a position to challenge Sir Keir Starmer for the leadership. Tens of thousands of people are expected to attend two big protests in central London later, but police are worried about the two groups clashing and have spent £4.5 million to try and keep them apart. Unite the Kingdom's event and the pro-Palestinian Nakba Day rally are both planned for this afternoon. Our reporter Graham Stothard says added police powers are being enforced.
3: Extra stop and search powers. There are dispersal orders in place as well. For the first time, organisers may face prosecution alongside any speakers who break the law by using the events for hate speech or extremism.
2: The second in command of the terror group ISIS has been killed in an operation by US and Nigerian forces. President Trump says Abu Bilal al-Manuki thought he could hide in Africa, but didn't realise sources kept America informed on what he was doing. To sport now, where Aston Villa beat Liverpool to secure Champions League football next season. Ollie Watkins scored twice in the second half in a 4-2 victory. And Hearts manager Derek McInnes says their Scottish Premiership title decider against Celtic will be pure box office. The teams meet at Parkhead this lunchtime, with Hearts hoping to become the first side, other than Celtic or Rangers, to win the league since 1985. They have a one-point lead over today's opponents. McInnes says they can handle the pressure.
4: Whether it's the last few holes in a golf tournament, whether it's the last set in tennis, whether it's the last round of a boxing match, or whether it's football where you have to all on the line, it's, you know, nerves are part of that and how you control that sort of situation.
2: And Vienna's gearing up to host tonight's Eurovision Grand Final. The UK's represented by Look Mum No Computer. That's the latest. I'm Imani Rana.
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The one and only ABBA with Dancing Queen on Riverside Radio. Oh, love a bit of ABBA. Always gets you up and moving, doesn't it? No matter what the song is. Oh, takes me right back. Taking it back to 1976 there with their epic track. Some fun facts for you. Did you know that that track was actually used to be called Boogaloo? So when they first wrote it and they were first trialing the track, Boogaloo was going to be the name. I mean, thankfully they changed it, because I'm not sure that would have had the same huge impact that it's had. It topped charts in 16 countries. It was their only US number one, though, which is interesting. And apparently it was the late Queen Elizabeth II's, one of her favourite songs. Apparently she loved it. I love that. I love to think of the late Queen Elizabeth II just at home in the palace, boogieing along to a bit of ABBA. Love it. We're fast forwarding to the noughties now with another of my favourite tracks. It's Swedish House Mafia featuring John Martin. It's Don't You Worry, Child.

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1: Time for Track of the Week, and this week it's 22-year-old singer-songwriter from West Norwood, Sam Bradshaw. He's the lifelong musician, having spent years experimenting with various brands and genres before finding his voice within his current solo project. His track, Lonesome Old Place, serves as a poignant reflection of this duality. It's written during a London winter, and the song captures the weight of the city's seasonal chill whilst highlighting the vital importance of seeking out silver linings in the everyday.
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Oh, so beautiful. It's this week's track of the week on Riverside Radio. It's Sam Bradshaw with Lonesome Old Place. Go and check out him on his social, Sam B. Bradshaw. Now, of course, as you know, we spotlight a different artist here on Riverside Radio every week. 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

It's M People and Search for the Hero here on Riverside Breakfast. Before that, Kalani featuring Usher and Shudder Never. Just approaching 26 minutes past nine. You're listening with me, Elise Schofield. I'm with you right through until 10, so just over half an hour. We've lots coming up in the next half hour or so. Loads of great music on the way from the likes of Tiffany, Toni Braxton, Nick Jonas, JoJo Siwa, Aerosmith. So don't go.

0: Oh, it's the beautifully stunning Lewis Capaldi with Stay Love here on Riverside Breakfast. The song behind the mystery vinyl theory, if you've not heard about this. He was in fact selling vinyls in the US and UK in record stores, and it was just plain white sleeve and it didn't say who the artist was, and people were buying it thinking, oh, is it Lewis Capaldi? And he finally announced it was. So that was the bonus track from his reissued album Survive.
1: Sarah knows she'll feel the benefit of this morning run, eventually. What she doesn't know is right now, a new mum is feeling the benefit of Sarah's blood donation.
2: Giving birth, I experienced massive bleeding and needed 28 units of blood products to survive. 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
1: By giving blood, you can be there for someone without being there. Save up to 3 lives in 1 hour. Book now at blood.co.uk.

Oh, it's one of my favourites. This takes me right back to being at school. Oh, I used to sing this all the time when I was at school on the Sing Star. Remember that? Oh, it's Tiffany, and I Think We're Alone Now.

approaching 9:35 for your Saturday morning. You're here with me, Elise Schofield, on Riverside Breakfast. Coming up shortly, we'll be getting the latest from the Riverside Reports team, and we're talking all things elections. So that's coming up after this.

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0: Wandsworth,
1: Merton
0: and Lambeth,
1: Riverside Reports. Riverside.
2: Now, following last week's local elections, Wandsworth Council is now under no overall control after the Tories and Labour each failed to gain a majority. The Tories have 29 councillors, whereas Labour have 28. One independent councillor, Michael Grimston, for the West Hill ward, has emerged as the kingmaker. On the Riverside Election Night special, Jason caught up with Councillor Grimston to find out more about the future of Wandsworth.
1: Across southwest London, Riverside Reports.
3: Riverside. Malcolm, congratulations.
4: Thanks. Hi, Jason. That's very kind of you.
3: Yet again, 4,081 this time. That's much higher than your vote last time, the votes last time.
4: Yes, it's actually the best of the three I've done. I'm very flattered by people thinking they trust me that much, and now I've got to show that I'm up to it.
3: Well, I think, again, it will probably be the largest vote, number of votes for any councillor in London. What the important factor is now, we've got one short in the Conservatives to make a majority for the council. What are your feelings on that, being the one independent councillor on Wandsworth Council now?
4: I do want to see a council which is more open to debate. I think the current administration has taken several measures to actually close down debate, including, for independent members like me, banning me from a mechanism that previously allowed me to raise things during council meetings. That would have to change whoever is in control, I think. I also think we've got to be more honest about the finances. We haven't been freezing council tax, and we have been spending reserves at a frightening rate. So we need to be honest with people that the finances over the next 10 years are going to be very difficult.
3: Don't have to tell me now what you're going to do, Malcolm, but just tell us...
4: I'm sorry, I have no idea.
3: Yeah, just tell us now in the terms of politics of it. If the Conservatives are the largest party by one and Labour behind by one, if an independent candidate, whether it's you or whoever it would be, if they went with Labour, none of them have a majority, do they? It has to be the Tories, doesn't it?
4: Well, what would happen is that then whoever held the mayoralty would be in the key position. Because whenever a debate is tied or a vote is tied, the mayor has a casting vote in addition to their deliberative vote, their normal vote. Now, traditionally, because we've never had a hung council, the mayor doesn't even use their substantive vote. They never vote on issues. That will change in the next council. The mayor will at least be voting along with their group, presumably. It is normal in politics that the largest group gets the first option for forming an administration, maybe particularly when the other group has just lost control. I'm not saying I've made my decision upon that, but I recognise that is the normal thing in politics.
3: How does the mayor get chosen? For people who aren't aware of how the mayor gets chosen, it's the councillors who are sitting that choose the mayor, isn't it?
4: Yes, and this is where it could get really, really interesting. Because if it was 29-29, the current mayor, who is no longer a councillor because he stood down at this election, would still have the casting vote on who the next mayor should be. And of course, one of the things I'm doing is that every council has to turn up to every meeting, which isn't the case when there's a bit of a cushion.
3: Could you tell us, for people who are just tuning in to Riverside Radio this morning, why you left the Conservatives two elections ago, I think it was now, wasn't it? Because you were a Conservative originally.
4: Well, it was 2014, yes. It's 12 years ago now. The immediate cause was that they were talking about closing the out-of-town centre libraries, which would have included Southfields Library in my ward. And the more I talked about it, the more it seemed that it was becoming a real policy. And I couldn't stand that, so I resigned with another local guy, and I sort of ran a campaign. And the library is still open. I don't know if it would have closed differently, but it's certainly still open. There was also a broad sort of feeling of getting a bit fed up with the tribalism, unnecessary tribalism of local politics, because most of what we do doesn't really have a party angle to it. But the chamber becomes very, very vituperative at times for no real reason. And I wanted to escape that.
2: That was Wandsworth Councillor Malcolm Grimston there talking to Jason on the Riverside election special about the future of Wandsworth Council now that it's under no overall control.
0: I think my hair stopped growing. Is that even a thing?

sleep. I think my hair stopped growing. Or is it me? Our car failed a couple times. He's probably sick of me. He said go easy on yourself, but what does that even mean? Sounds like good advice, but I just can't hear it right now.

It's Amy MacDonald, and this is The Life here on Riverside Breakfast. Before that, it was Nick Jonas and Gut Punch. Now, earlier we were talking all things James Bond, and sticking on the film theme, if you've not been to the cinema lately and you've not seen this movie, then get yourself down there. The Sheep Detectives. Oh, have you seen it? It's so funny. Oh my gosh, it's just brilliant. It's based on a 2005 German novel, Three Bags Full, by Leonie Swan, I think she's called. And it's just so brilliant. It's got Hugh Jackman in, Emma Thompson. I mean, what more could you want from a film? It's like set in, a beautiful countryside English village, looks a bit like the Cotswolds. And it's all about this shepherd, George Hardy, who loves to read murder mysteries to his sheep. Every night he lives in this caravan and he reads murder mysteries. But then George actually dies himself, and it's up to the sheep who become the detectives. There is also a policeman looking into the case, but it's down to the sheep. They take it upon themselves to fix it. And find out who killed George. So the big question is, who killed George? And the whole movie is about the sheep who become the detectives, hence the name. And it's just so brilliant. It's so funny. I went to see it earlier this week. And I tell you what, there's something about going to the cinema on a Monday morning. If only we didn't have to go to work every week, I'd be at the cinema on a Monday morning. I tell you what, it's just, there's hardly anyone in the cinema. You can sit back, I had reclining chairs. I couldn't believe what was happening. It was so relaxing. I thought, imagine doing this every week. Oh, love it. And there's

The Devil Wears Prada 2. Got to go and see that. And also Michael Jackson. I know it's a bit of controversial, that one. Not many people want to go and see that. But I do want to go and see those two. But there's lots of films out there. But please, if you're going to go and see anything, or if you're looking for a laugh or something to cheer yourself up when the weather's a bit miserable at the moment, isn't it? It's freezing. Get yourself to the cinema to see The Sheep Detectives. I kid you not, you won't regret it.

That was Jojo Siwa and Serendipity here on Riverside Breakfast. Well, that takes us to the end of my breakfast show. Thanks for tuning in. Hope you've enjoyed the show this morning, and I hope you have a wonderful weekend, whatever you're up to. And hopefully there's a bit of sunshine, so get yourself out and about. I'll be here not next week, but the week after. There's Riverside Weekends up next.

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2: Andy Burnham's cleared his latest hurdle as he tries to return to Westminster. The Greater Manchester Mayor's being allowed to, by Labour's ruling body, to stand in the Makerfield by-election. If he's selected and then wins it to become an MP, he could then challenge Sir Keir Starmer for the top job. Caroline Slowcox, former private secretary to Margaret Thatcher and Sir John Major, and thinks the PM has clear weaknesses.
3: He does lack a clear sense of purpose and a clear sense of mission and values. When he went into Number 10, he said that he was going to restore trust, he was going to bring the country together. But what we've seen really is the opposite.
2: Police say they're launching an unprecedented operation in London to try to stop rival protesters clashing. A £4.5 million operation will be in force as both a Tommy Robinson-backed event and a pro-Palestinian rally take place this afternoon. Donald Trump says Abu Bilal al-Manuki, the second in command of the terror group ISIS, has been killed in a joint US and Nigerian operation. The president claims he was the most active terrorist in the world. The family of a sixth former who's died after contracting meningitis say they're heartbroken and devastated. Lewis Waters went to Henley College, while two pupils from separate schools in Reading are being treated for the infection. To sport now, where Celtic manager Martin O'Neill says home advantage could prove crucial as they host the Scottish Premiership title decider against Hearts this lunchtime. They're hoping to lift the trophy for a fifth straight season, but Hearts have a one-point advantage at the top ahead of the game. O'Neill thinks the noise inside Celtic Park will work in their favour.
4: A bit of a unified situation at Celtic Park, which has been massive for the side. I don't think it should be underestimated. The team has been kept going by the crowd, and we will need that.
2: And the UK's Eurovision entrant Look Mum No Computer is to perform in the grand final of the Eurovision Song Contest. Several countries are boycotting due to Israel's participation. That's the latest. I'm Amani Rana.
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0: Andre might think that the biggest impact he'll make this morning will be on his Year 9 class.
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0: But actually, it'll be far from the classroom.
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0: Matt is enjoying a rare day off, feet up, footy on. 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
1: 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I need platelet transfusions a lot. 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
0: By giving blood, you can be there for someone without being there. 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
2: The Labour Party starting the process of selecting a candidate for the Makerfield by-election after Andy Burnham was given the go-ahead to put his name forward. Labour's ruling body will get behind one of those who throw their hat into the ring on Thursday. Current MP Josh Simon stood down to allow the Greater Manchester Mayor to try to get back to Westminster. Communities Minister Alison McGovern's told the Progress think tank's conference what's required if someone comes forward to challenge Sir Keir Starmer for the leadership.
3: Too often, I think we've been caught up in the wrong kind of battle. It's a battle of ideas that's needed, not a battle of personalities.
2: A huge policing operation is taking place in London as tens of thousands are expected to take part in two protests in the city. A Unite the Kingdom rally and a pro-Palestinian event are both being held. Elsewhere, a man's died after being attacked by a shark off the coast of Western Australia. The 38-year-old was bitten at Horseshoe Reef, around 20 miles west of Perth. Police say he was brought ashore but couldn't be saved. Meanwhile, Donald Trump says Abu Bilal al-Manouki, the second in command of the terror group ISIS, has been killed in a joint US and Nigerian operation. The president claims he was the most active terrorist in the world. 37 matches of the Scottish Premiership season played before this, but for Hearts and Celtic, it all comes down to this afternoon. Hearts are 1 point ahead before their final day showdown at Parkhead. They haven't won the title since 1960. John Robertson is Hearts' all-time leading goal scorer.
4: Seize the day, seize the chance. What an opportunity to every single one to become legends of the football club. It's just another title for Celtic. That's all it is. Be 14 and 15 for them. But for Hearts, this is unique. This is an opportunity that doesn't come along very often.
2: And Eurovision's final takes place in Vienna this evening. It will feature a medley of classic songs to celebrate 70 years. That's the latest. I'm Imani Rana.
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2: Hey. It's a huge afternoon in the Scottish Premiership as Hearts seek to end the four-decade dominance of Celtic and Rangers. Alison Conroy is at Parkhead.
3: It's a title race that's captivated the world. If Hearts avoid defeat, they'll be crowned Premiership champions for the first time since 1960. Celtic know they need to win to see them successfully defend the title. The Jambos have led the way virtually all season and could take confidence from the fact they haven't lost to Celtic. There's not a spare seat to be had here and we're set for an absolute cracker at the end of a season like no other.
2: The Communities Minister thinks Labour needs a battle of ideas, not personalities. Alison McGovern's been speaking this morning at a conference a day after Andy Burnham was given permission to put his name forward for the Makerfield by-election. If he wins it, he'll be back in Parliament and could challenge Sir Keir Starmer's leadership. Around 4,000 officers are on duty in central London to try to ensure two rallies pass off peacefully. £4.5 million is being spent on trying to avoid clashes between Tommy Robinson's Unite the Kingdom march and a pro-Palestine event. The FA Cup's finals taking place too. Former Chief Superintendent Dal Babu says action will be taken against offensive chants and placards with input from prosecutors.
4: And the CPS will look at whether certain things that have been said or placards will reach that threshold of a prosecution, allowing freedom of speech but also ensuring that people don't commit criminal offences.
2: Two people have now died in shark attacks off Australia this year. Earlier, a 38-year-old man was killed off the west coast 20 miles from Perth. A PE teacher at a private school in Portsmouth has been banned indefinitely from the profession after developing an inappropriate emotional relationship with a female pupil. 48-year-old Stuart Smith, who worked at Mayville High School, sent messages calling her one of his favourite people on the planet. And organisers of Eurovision are hoping tonight's final is a success, despite five countries pulling out. They're boycotting it because Israel's taking part. That's the latest. I'm Imani Rana.
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0: Sarah knows she'll feel the benefit of this morning run, eventually. What she doesn't know is right now, a new mum is feeling the benefit of Sarah's blood donation.
1: Giving birth, I experienced massive bleeding and needed 28 units of blood products to survive. 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

0: Park.
1: Still goalless here, a physical start but no real chances for either side. A real mix of excitement and nerves around the studio. Celtic need to win to retain the title. Hearts just need to avoid defeat to lift the trophy for the first time since 1960. Will we see another Hoops title, or is this history in the making?
0: Thousands of protesters have gathered in central London for Tommy Robinson's Unite the Kingdom march. A huge policing operation is in force, with a pro-Palestinian Nakba Day rally also being held in the city. Arrests have already been made, including a woman who refused to remove her face mask. Elsewhere, a minister who resigned this week says it leaves him in a better position to have a frank conversation about Labour's way forward. Health Minister Zubir Ahmed stepped down, as did the now former Health Secretary. Mr. Ahmed says no matter the speculation about who's next, he feels after this week the Prime Minister will have been thinking.
2: It would be, I think, better for all concerned if he were the one to take the onus. I think he is still reflecting. I think people around him are still reflecting as to how that transition can best be done.
0: State media in Lebanon's reporting at least six deaths, including three paramedics, in the southern district of Tyre. It's hours after a ceasefire between Israel and Lebanon was extended for a further 45 days. A man's died after being attacked by a shark off the coast of Western Australia. The 38-year-old was bitten at Horseshoe Reef, around 20 miles west of Perth. Police say he was brought ashore but couldn't be saved. And the Pope's going to France later this year in what will be his second trip to an EU country outside Italy. The Vatican says the four-day visit will run from the 25th to the 28th of September. That's the latest. I'm Imani Rana.
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2: 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Alison Conroy is watching at Celtic.

0: Andre might think that the biggest impact he'll make this morning will be on his Year 9 class. But actually, it'll be far from the classroom.
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0: By giving blood, you can be there for someone without being there.
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2: Celtic and Hearts are fighting for the right to be Scottish Premiership champions in a dramatic title decider at Parkhead. Alison Conroy is there.
3: Well, as things stand, Hearts are champions. Lauren Shanklin headed the Jambos ahead, but Arna Engels levelled from the penalty spot after a handball just minutes later. There isn't long left in a Scottish Premiership title race like no other, but don't rule out more late drama. The hosts need to win to stop Hearts winning their first title since 1960. It's currently Celtic 1, Hearts 1.
2: The soldiers died after falling following a display at the Royal Windsor Horse Show. They were part of the King's Troop Royal Horse Artillery and fell from the horse at around 7 o'clock last night after leaving the arena. The King says he's saddened. 11 people have been arrested at two major

0: A protest in central London. Police say it was for a variety of offences. Tommy Robinson supporters have been chanting against Keir Starmer and setting off red flares. Meanwhile, placards at a pro-Palestinian Nakba Day rally included free Palestinian hostages and stop Trump, stop Farage. Jeremy Corbyn's there and insists there's no anti-Semitic undercurrent.
1: There are a very large number of Jewish people on this march as well. Jewish people who want to see peace and want to see respect for the Palestinian people. Criticism of Israel is not anti-Semitic.
0: Meanwhile, Israel says it has killed one of the architects of the October 7th attacks. The IDF says the leader of Hamas military wing was targeted in a strike in Gaza City yesterday. A man's died after a shark attack off Western Australia, where a 16-foot great white shark had been seen nearby. The 38-year-old was spearfishing near Rottnest Island when he was bitten on the legs. And finally, back to sport. Michael Carrick's agreed a two-year deal to continue as the permanent head coach of Manchester United. The club's hoping to make an official announcement in the next 48 hours. In today's action, Chelsea and Manchester City meet in the FA Cup final at Wembley from 3. That's the latest. I'm Chris Milligan.
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0: Matt is enjoying a rare day off, feet up, footy on. 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
2: Hearts have suffered heartbreak after conceding two late goals and a 3-1 defeat at Celtic to be denied a first Scottish title since 1960. Live to Parkhead and Alison Conroy.
3: Yes, yeah, Celtic completed their comeback to break hearts and make it 5 Premiership titles in a row. The game level at 1-1, the Jambos were heading for that historic title. But Days and Maeda ripped up that script. The fans held their breath until VAR said goal. They then swarmed onto the pitch in jubilation. Once back in their seats, Callum Osmond made sure of the win. A season like no other, but Celtic are champions again.
2: Celtic captain Callum McGregor says it sums up their fighting spirit.
4: Wow, what a season, huh? Like, down and out, everyone wrote us off. And it's only because of what's inside this building that you can go and make special things happen, and that's what they've done.
2: Elsewhere, third place Rangers rounded off their season by easing past Falkirk 5-2. In other news, the King says he's greatly shocked and saddened after a soldier died following a fall at the Royal Windsor Horse Show. They were part of the King's Troop Royal Horse Artillery. Tens of thousands of people have joined rival rallies in central London with 11 arrests so far. A £4.5 million police operations in force as a Tommy Robinson Unite the Kingdom event and pro-Palestinian rally take place. Baroness Shaista Gohier says founder of the Muslim Women's Network.
5: Everybody has a right to gather and assemble and protest.

0: a human right. And I hope that the advice that's been given by police and community organisations is heeded. I think most people who attend these marches are peaceful.
1: Andy Burnham's defended his decision to put his name forward to be selected as the Labour candidate in the Makerfield by-election. The current Greater Manchester Mayor says he wanted to go for a parliamentary seat where he had a connection. And finally, Chelsea and Manchester City are just getting underway in the FA Cup final at Wembley. That's the latest. I'm Chris.
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1: Hello and good afternoon, South West London. You're listening to the Riverside Radio Sports Show. I'll be your host this afternoon, William Robinson, and I'm joined with Fab in the studio. Coming up on today's show, we will discuss the success of AFC Wimbledon's quadruple winning season in the under-18s category. And our reporter, Nadan Hazic, spoke to captain Sam Omer-Weinberg and manager Simon Clark on their fantastic season. With the FA Cup final going on right now, we will also have an interview with Wimbledon FA Cup winner Terry Phelan on memories of that famous final back in 1988, where the legendary John Motson said, "The crazy gang beat the culture club." With the league season drawing to a close, we all start to look forward to the World Cup, and we look at the 55-man preliminary squad that Thomas Tuchel has selected, with the aim of ending 60 years of hurt. And away from football, we will also be discussing the news of Andy Murray coaching Jack Draper over the grass court season as the former world number one teams up with Britain's best young hope. We will also have our regular section of Going Viral, but first, here is some music. We are going to be listening to Say Love by Lewis Capaldi.

0: And good afternoon. You're listening to the Sports Show on Riverside Radio with me, William Robertson. And as I say, we're joined by Flav in the studio today. And the time is 11 minutes past four. And as the football season is slowly drawing to a close, well, at least the domestic season, that is at least, the trophies are starting to be handed out in the various cup competitions and leagues across the country at all levels. Did your team win the trophy this season? Well, there's one being played right now up in North London at Wembley. As I can say, my team definitely didn't. We went the other way. But whilst the men's team at AFC Wimbledon achieved their goal of staying in League One, so they'll be playing my team Leicester City next season, the youth team have had an excellent season. Our reporter Nadan Hazic spoke to the captain Sam Gomer-Weinberg, fresh from an incredibly successful season in which they won a quadruple of trophies.
1: I'm delighted to be joined by the captain of Wimbledon under-18s, Sam Gomer-Weinberg, who has just completed an incredible quadruple of trophies, winning the EFL Youth Alliance League, the EFL Youth Alliance Cup, the Premier League PDL Cup, and now the Youth Alliance League National Cup after beating Shrewsbury Town at the weekend. Thank you very much for taking the time to speak to Riverside Radio.
2: Thank you very much for having me.
1: Firstly, I mean, huge congratulations on what has been a truly sensational season. I guess my first question would be, I mean, what are your feelings really at the end of such an incredible season?
2: Yeah, no, to be honest with you, I've got so many emotions, especially after last night, just to top that fourth title off to cap the season. But I'd say my main emotion is that I feel really, really proud of the boys for how far we've come this season. And I mean, four titles, it speaks in itself. But I think when you're in and around the building and the boys day in, day out during training, the consistency that we show week in, week out for those who come to watch, I think is unmatchable in our league. And I think this season is really, really been a good season in terms of consistency, which is, I think, key that led to our success. But yeah, no, I think that's played a big role in why we've done so well this season.
1: Yeah, absolutely. Fantastic. And look, I'm sure there have been many high points over such a successful season. I'm sure there are so many moments that you'll cherish for a long time. But if you were to pick out one kind of standout highlight moment from this year, what would that be?
2: I'd say, it could be any of the four cups, really. But I'd say winning the PDL Cup. I think that means I'm speaking on my behalf now, and I think the rest of the boys will agree with me. Especially the fact that we're a Cat 3, and I think the top five Cat 3s from the Southern and the Northern League qualify for the PDL Cup. So it's realistically on paper, we should be those sides that are getting knocked out first. But the fact that we thrive through that group, really tough group, if I'm honest, with Millwall and Charlton, who are two of the top Cat 2s, and then Gillingham in our league, who have done really well this season as well. To get through that group and keep progressing, like I touched on, with consistency, I think that's played a major role in our success over that cup. Mm-hmm. So yeah, I'd say the PDL Cup.
1: And there have obviously been a number of players that have made that step up from the under-18s to play for the Dons at first team level. I think probably Junior and King, obviously recently voted Young Player of the Year for this season, is maybe one of the most kind of prominent examples of that. But do you yourself have an ambition to make that step up to the first team?
2: Yeah, 100%. I think ever since I walked through the doors here at 14 years of age, I think it's always been the sort of pinnacle of my thoughts of where I want to be at this club. Obviously, you know, you try to take it day by day, but as time goes on, so I could say when I first came here, I wanted to sign. I was working on, first of all, getting signed, being on trial here. Mm-hmm. Once that happened, working towards getting a pre-scholar, I was grateful enough to get that opportunity, then sign my scholarship. I think I've had a really good 2 years. And now, yeah, I think everyone's ambition, like you said, is to be at the first team here. Like you said, we're getting opportunities with Junior and Keng, who grabbed it with two hands, and he's done really well with mm-hmm. what he's been doing at the club. But yeah, no, definitely. I think everyone's got an ambition, not just myself here, to be at this club.
1: Fantastic. And so your dad, Alain Gomer, played for Newcastle and Fulham in the Premier League in the late 1990s and early 2000s, also as a defender, interestingly. I bet he was glad to see that you went on to become a defender as well.
2: Yeah, I don't think he'll be too mad at that. No, but yeah, I think he's been a great role model, my number one supporter, my number one idol as well, if you like. Always asking him for advice, what if I could do this, what if I could do that. And yeah, also giving me positive feedback, not just the negative that we don't want to hear. But no, yeah, he's been by my side since day one, and yeah, no, he's really helped me. I think his advice has really helped me improve and cancel out a lot of errors in my game. I've obviously still got a lot to improve on, but I think yeah, with his help, he's really helped me develop as a player and as a person, both on and off the pitch.
1: No, that's fantastic to hear. And I guess now the end of the season, so you've got some time until the new season begins. I mean, do you have, I mean, are you in college? Are you studying or anything, or are you focused on your football?
2: Yeah, so we've obviously with our scholarship we do college as well on Mondays and Wednesdays. But now, yeah, I think for the 2nd years, my age anyway, we're done. So yeah, all done with that. So now we just gotta take some time off to relax and let the feeling of four titles sink in, and get into that off season work and coming back fit for pre-season.
1: Yeah, absolutely. No, look, again, massive congratulations on the season. It's a really incredible achievement. Thanks so much for your time.
2: Much.
1: Enjoy the summer when you get there, and all the best for next season.
2: Thank you very much.
0: And that was Nadan Hazic speaking to Sam Gyomar-Weinberg, the captain of AFC Wimbledon's under-18s. Nadan also had the opportunity to speak to their manager of AFC Wimbledon under-18s, Simon Clark, who was completing their brilliant season all round. Let's have a listen to that interview as well.
1: I'm delighted to be joined by Simon Clark, who is the manager of AFC Wimbledon under-18s. Simon, thank you very much for taking the time to speak to Riverside Radio.
3: Good morning, Nadan. It's an absolute pleasure.
1: So, over what has undoubtedly been a remarkable season, I mean, firstly, can you just give us a bit of an overview of the season, the various successes that the team has had?
3: Well, we play in the Youth Alliance League, which we've won that by, we play 31 matches, whereby we play the South East teams twice, home and away, and then we play the South West teams, Plymouth, etc., once, so we can either travel there or we play them at home. We've won that by 15 points, which was a really, it's a really tough campaign. It's a lot of games. It kind of mirrors what the pros do, but we won that with about 3 games to go. So that was a wonderful achievement in the first place.
1: So clearly, it's been a sensational season for the team. You know, so many successes. What would you say the key has been to this team's success?
3: Oh, what a great question. I spoke to one of my players, and we always talk about playing at 102% of your maximum. So you're always pushing for new levels. You're not settled with playing at 90% and 95%. We always want to go ahead of that at certain stages. And Sooks, he said, look, Si, we can't always do that, which I get, but don't get. But his words were, we can't always do that. But what we do have is a tremendous belief that we can win whatever is put in front of us. And they've done that. They've just done that consistently. Now, prior to that, there's preparation, there's analysis, there's fitness, there's talent.
1: Junior Nkeng has made the jump to the first team this season, and he's clearly made a brilliant impression. He's obviously got the Young Player of the Year award recently, and a few others I know have joined the first team as well. Are there any other names we should look out for who could make that step up to the senior squad, would you say?
3: Yeah, absolutely. We've got Sam Gyomar, who's been my captain. A tremendous left-sided centre-half, defends well, ball at feet, is unflappable. Joe Kirby, Amari Seeley, Harry Hedges. I think Amari and Harry have been involved with the first team squad this year. So there is a plethora of players all vying and pushing to become, you know, the next Junior Nkeng and hopefully do what he's done in such a short time.
1: Brilliant, brilliant. Yeah, I actually spoke to Sam Gyomar, and I know that he's been at the club since the age of 14. So I was curious to know, you know, have most of the group been with the club for several years now, and are they mostly local boys from Southwest London, or do you get people from a bit further afield?
3: We get people from further afield. You know, some of the players have been in here since they're 9 years old. Harry Hedges, Dwayne Campbell. They've been here all of their lives, training 3 to 4 times a week. You know, their parents must be congratulated because they rock up every week as they have to. They have to put that dedication in. Sam has been here sort of 4 years. Joe Kirby came as an under 17. Amari Seeley came as an under 16. But we was a little bit unsure on Amari at the start, and credit to him, he molded to certain things that we want. He's very creative, and he's been an absolute highlight for us. You know, so it shows that, yes, we're doing the job with the academy, with the younger age groups, and we're bringing them through, but also we have a scouting network that can also bring in players that don't succeed somewhere, but you know, we give them a home and work with them and work tremendously hard with them.
4: True.
3: And give them a chance here as well, which is credit to the football club.
4: Yeah, no, brilliant. And I guess it's been pretty well documented that, you know, there is quite a big, shall we say, financial disparity between the first team and many of the other clubs that they play in League One. I was wondering, do you face similar challenges at academy level?
3: Yeah, we do. We do. We've sold players recently. We've sold players to Everton, Man City, Brighton. You know, we regularly get, and this comes with success, we regularly get 12, 15 scouts. All the top six come and look, you know, regularly at the players and the way we play and what we achieve. But again, you know, we want that. We want, I don't particularly want to sell more players. But I understand that when someone like Man City comes in and offers you a 7-year deal, it's a tough gig not to turn down. It's testament to the lads and their quality that we get these people coming down and looking at our players. But we want to get these players in the first team, and that's really important. We have great synergy with Johnny Jackson and the first team players. We train next to each other. My lads regularly go over, and he's really complimentary about what they do and the work that they do with the pros. So that's another key asset for the football club.
4: Absolutely. And I guess also just on that day-to-day level, you know, the fact that you're coming up against some clubs that maybe, you know, just might have slightly, there's more invested into the club, so the facilities maybe are better. I guess that just goes to show how much of an achievement this whole season has been, and really testament to the players that they've managed to get this far.
3: Oh, absolutely. We often, Dan, we come up against a bench on the other side. It's got about a dozen staff on it.
4: Right.
3: And there's normally 4 or 5 of us. And that includes maybe 1 or 2 interns. And we look across at the other bench, and it's like, wow, how many staff?
4: Yeah,
3: here we are, little AFC Wimbledon against the big boys. We got invited over to Chelsea a couple of weeks ago to play their 21s group, which is a massive test for us with the 18s. And we played a 60-minute training game, which was tremendous. And again, you know, the staff and the environment and the pitch quality is something that my players are not used to, but it's a wonderful experience for them to understand what it is like playing under a little bit more pressure, playing against players that have been in and around Premier League squads. And we came away, we lost 3-1 on the day, but again, the stats for the game were excellent for us. And again, it's just another example of how my players just really rock up anywhere and do what they do. And that's credit to the players, it really is.
4: Sure. And so going into next season, what will the aspirations be for the team?
3: This has come up a few times on the coach, on the pitch at Shrewsbury after we'd done the quadruple. People were talking about next year already, as they do in football. We will improve. Obviously, we're going to lose our under-18s cohort. They will go on to bigger things. But we've got a group of players coming from underneath that have been involved with us, and that continuity is important. They will come in pre-season, and we will start work again late June, looking to develop a culture and a playing style and a pressing style to help these players get what they want, and that's produce them ready for our first team. And not only that, make them really good people as well, Nadal. Being on time, being respectful, being humble is all qualities in footballers that you need to survive and achieve. So we look at that as well.
4: Absolutely. Well, look, thank you so much for your time, Simon. It's been a pleasure speaking to you, and all the best for next season.
3: Nadal, thanks very much. And we're looking forward to it already.
4: Thank you very much, Simon.
0: That was Nadan Hazic speaking to Simon Clark about the work of AFC Wimbledon Academy. After a break, we will hear his interview with Wimbledon legend Terry Phelan.
5: Keisha has finally made a dish her kids approve of.
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0: And welcome back to Riverside Radio Sports Show. Now, earlier we heard about the players we hope will shape the future, the footballing future of Wimbledon. But now, let's go back on a trip down memory lane, shall we? Obviously, today is the FA Cup final, but a competition that Wimbledon have had a very famous history in. Now, as I said, our reporter Nedan Hazic spoke to Terry Phelan, who was part of that Wimbledon team that won the FA Cup in 1988. One of the most famous finals where the Crazy Gang beat the Culture Club.
1: I'm delighted to be joined by Wimbledon legend Terry Phelan. Terry, thank you so much for taking the time to speak to Riverside Radio.
2: Lovely. Glad to be here. Glad to be talking to many supporters, not just around London, but probably around the world.
1: You were part of the Wimbledon team that won the FA Cup final in 1988, a game that has been etched into folklore, not just for Wimbledon fans, but for English football in general as well. It really is one of the iconic cup finals.
3: Oh, and there it is! The Crazy Gang have beaten the Culture Club.
1: We're speaking around the 38th anniversary of the cup final. So firstly, I'd love to know, what are some of your standout memories from that day?
2: Obviously, it's a long time ago and, you know, your memories sort of like fade a little bit, don't they, as you get older. But obviously the occasion, the occasion itself, I think meeting Princess Di was obviously the biggest, was a big highlight, meeting Princess Di. When we are actually lined up, you know, walking out there, and that field, that iconic field where many of, you know, beautiful and wonderful football players had done their, you know, the work on the, you know, the field. And when you look back, the FA Cup back then was so, had so much nostalgia about it. The Twin Towers, Wembley, you know, many of fantastic games had been played on there. And as watching it as a young boy, to be walking out there, one, against the champions of England, which was Liverpool, and two, with a group of gentlemen who was crazy as crazy at times, but we knew what we had to do on that day. And, you know, the amount of Wimbledon fans what was there, you know, they witnessed something special, and they witnessed David Besson saving that penalty from John Aldridge, and Loris Sanchez, Dennis Wise and myself, which was involved in that free kick and that goal. They were the highlights. And obviously, walking up them magical stairs where, again, I get goose pimples, where many of top world-class players had walked up there. And we know what happened there in 1966. And also, to be there in that atmosphere, in that environment, it was key. But I think lifting the cup, David Besson lifting that cup, the FA Cup, was absolutely tremendous. And it was a tremendous achievement. But we'd finished sixth in the league that year. I think we'd already beat Liverpool and all. But it was iconic moments like that, what never fade. It's cemented in concrete.
1: Yeah, absolutely. And can you tell me a bit about the celebrations that followed after that?
2: Oh, yeah, the celebrations, you know how crazy we was. You know, we actually stayed at a wonderful hotel on Wimbledon Common the night before, and we was getting a little bit jittery, you know. And remember Don Howe and Bobby Gould turned around saying, you know, they're getting a bit jittery. We don't want any rolls being thrown about with lumps of butter on it and that. So, you know, let them relax. So he says, guys, if you want to go out and play some darts, play some pool, have a glass of wine, just relax. And, you know, that's what we did. We relaxed for a while. And then obviously the next day it was kind of, you know what? Do we go in the minibus? Because we used to go to all games, local games, in a minibus. And Joe used to drive his Range Rover with the kit in it. So, I mean, Don Allen, Bobby Gould says, and Sam Hammond, no, you're not going. We're going to get a coach to Wembley and you're going to enjoy Wembley. But it was just a wonderful occasion. Then afterwards, went back to the hotel. We danced around the FA Cup. I've still got a picture of the FA Cup on the floor.
1: Really?
2: And we just, it's just there on the floor, like, you know. and then we went to Plough Lane and we had a big marquee on Plough Lane. And that was it, yeah. So it was a wonderful night spent with family and friends. And a lot of stars turned up that that evening. But it was iconic, wasn't it? Like I said, the name is cemented there in folklore.
1: Yeah, absolutely. And during that time, the nickname of the Crazy Gang was given to the team by the media. I guess as players, I'd be interested to know, how did you respond to having that nickname?
2: Well, I mean, listen, when I left Swansea to go to Wimbledon, and Terry Yorriff, the late, great, late Terry Yorriff, obviously was my manager, and he said, look, you're going to Wimbledon. And I turned around at Wimbledon. I said, Gaffer, boss, Terry, I don't play tennis. You know, I don't play tennis. I didn't know Wimbledon then. And he says, no, we've sold you to Wimbledon for 90 or 100K. We need the money. I'm sorry, you're going to have to go. So I was only at Swansea for one full season. He gave me a 2-year contract. He had three years left. And he said, look, we have to sell you. We need the money. It's a great investment for, you know, Swansea, a lot of money. And yeah, I remember coming down the first six months was the hardest 6 months of my life. I didn't know what was going on, and I couldn't really settle. But it happened against Newcastle when Vinnie Jones was having a little play with Paul Gascoigne. So I remember that game, and I just remember little bits of, Terry, you have to show up now. You're at home. You're playing week in and week out. Don't give him an excuse not to be playing the next week. And I remember going out in that game, and I played Whitey Bought Me, and I never looked back. But it was crazy. They cut your clothes up. I was all right because they never really done anything to me because, you know, playing for Leeds United and Swansea, I'd already done a little bit. And then I was an Irish under-21 international. So I remember Vinnie talking about Leeds United, how we wanted to play for Leeds United. He went, you don't worry, you'll be okay in this group. But it was a group of gentlemen. And I say gentlemen because off the park, it was fantastic. On the park, we was menaces. That's the way we played. That's the way it was. And give our respect to Bobby Gould and Don Howe, was they never changed anything. They brought one or two players in, but they kept the same philosophy, you know, and methodology. And everybody bought into it. It was difficult at the start, but we bought into it and we got going. Yeah, it was crazy, but we didn't mind. Hey, listen, there's a good old saying. We are Wimbledon. Nobody likes us. We don't care.
1: Yeah. And, you know, Wimbledon had that, as we know, incredible rise from non-league to the top flight of English football in just 9 years. And after you were promoted, many people didn't really give you much of a chance of staying up. Mm. But ultimately, as we all know, you became a mainstay in the top flight for many years. What would you say was the reason that you were able to prove the doubters wrong?
2: Well, it was like the Dirty Dozen, wasn't it? You know, you had Dennis Wise coming a free transfer, I think, from Southampton. You had Vinnie Jones coming in. You had big Brian Gale, who was already there. Alan Cork, you know, Stevie Galliers was there. He was part of that group. Wally Downs, you know. And then you had the people around it. You know, Andy Fawn was around it. Big Dave Besson was around it. Then we brought Eric Young in. John Scales come in, who was at Leeds United with me. Terry Gibson come in. He came in, it was about 650K, little Terry Gibson coming. You had the late Count Favre on the left-hand side, Dennis Wise on. So they all had something different. And, you know, people said we couldn't play. People said we couldn't play. But what did we actually do? I think, was it a bit jealousy? I don't know. But when you think of it, there was a lot of players who went for millions after. Keith Curl come in, he went for a few million. Terry Phelan, myself, he went for a few million. Dennis Wise, Dave Besson, Andy Fawn, Brian Gale, John Fashanu. You know, they all went, Warren Barton, they all went for a healthy sum of money, you know, and I'm still looking for Sam Haman. And also, if Sam's out there listening to this, I'm coming looking for you for me signing on fee.
1: Brilliant. And, you know, over these years, obviously football's changed enormously since that cup final win in 1988. Do you think we could ever see a similar type of upset in the future in the cup final?
2: From a Wimbledon team or from...
1: Yeah, I mean, just in general, I guess. But, you know, yeah, even from Wimbledon, you know, a club to have come from non-league.
2: I think Wigan did it, didn't they? Wigan did it a few years ago to Manchester City, didn't they? That was a little bit of shocking. You know, there was in, you know, but... It can happen. Anything can happen. You know, you look at the final tomorrow, you know, and Manchester City and Chelsea, two old clubs of mine going head to head, you know, anything could happen. But it's very unlikely. Well, listen, Crystal Palace did it, didn't they?
1: Well,
2: last
1: I was about
2: season?
1: To say, yeah, you could argue.
2: Crystal,
1: that.
2: You could argue was that one to Manchester City. So it can happen. But it's a lot more difficult now, you know, the way teams are set up, the way teams play, and the you know, your low blocks, your mid blocks, your pressing, your triggers. But, you know, it possibly can do. I'd love for it to happen. I'd love for a small club to take the reins and get to Wembley and, you know, and probably win it, because it's a trophy which is the oldest trophy in the world. It's it's a trophy with nostalgia, love and excitement, you know, from playing on the streets of in Ireland and playing on the streets in Salford and Manchester. It brings home to you how important the trophy is, and everybody wants to win it. There was a stage where it lost its nostalgia because managers thought about bigger and better things, which I thought was terrible. You know, such an iconic trophy and moments were sort of like being pushed to the side because clubs and managers had other agendas, but now it's back on the scene again, and I think it's absolutely fantastic.
1: Yeah, totally, totally. And you clearly shared some incredible moments together as a team with that Wimbledon team of the late 80s and early 90s. Do you still keep in touch a lot with the players from that team?
2: I think over social media allows you to now, but, you know, way back when you lose track and, you know, it wasn't as lively now as it was back then. But I think social media, yeah, I've reached out to a couple on social media. Warren Barton is always on social media. I've bumped into John Scales every now and again. Robbie Earle, who come in a little bit later. You know, John Fashanu, I have. Dennis Wise, you know, you pop him an Instagram message. So, you know, but you've got to be very careful. They've got their own lives, and I'm not one to be mithering them anyway. But no, there's some great lads there. Andy Fawn, who's recently, you know, I've never bumped into him, but, you know, there was messages floating about. But, you know, and I like to keep active with social media because where are the lads now? What's happening to now? You know, and obviously, you know, are they healthy? Are they well? You know, and it's always nice to be able to look at. But then some lads you can never find and never get in touch with. But there's a few of them, yeah.
1: Yeah. And so the last time the World Cup was held in the USA in 1994, you played for the Republic of Ireland. What are your predictions for the tournament, which is just around the corner now? Who are you backing to win it?
2: Well, obviously Ireland are not in it, so I can't back them. And it was a great achievement back in 94, and you know, playing in America in 94, it was fantastic, very, very hot though. But it was lovely, and to play in a World Cup, it just puts the icing on a career, doesn't it? You know, one World Cup for me, you know, is fine. You know, I won't be greedy and say I could have played in three or four, maybe I could have played in another two. But one was fantastic for me, you know. It's always buried in your memories, isn't it? Like I say, it was, I mean, the World Cup now, you've got a whole host of teams who could possibly win it, you know. If you look at current form, you look at Spain, don't you, really? You look at Spain, they'll be up there. You obviously, Germany are always in there and about. You've got to throw your hat on England and all. They're usually going to be in there and about if they can get it going. You know, and obviously a little dark horse here for you. Maybe watch Japan and all. Watch Japan because they're very, very tidy. If they can bring their A game to this World Cup with what they've been doing, you know, 20 years back and building a strategy and a model in their country, they'll be one to look out for. But again, you've got the big hitters, aren't you? You know, your Portugals, your Spains, you know. Your Germany's, your England's are up there and all. So, your France's are in there. So, you know, the big hitters, maybe can Brazil pull something off?
1: Yeah.
2: You know, You know, so you've got your big hitters in there, and they're always going to be there or thereabouts. But can there be some shocks?
1: Yeah, that's what I like. I like your Japan sort of. Yeah, I like your tip for them to go to do well.
2: Well, if you watched them against England a couple of months ago,
1: they beat England
2: at Wembley. You know, they're a very tidy unit. You know, they've got some tidy players. One or two are playing in the English Premiership anyway, so. You know, they're getting better.
1: Well, look, that's everything I wanted to cover with you, Terry. So thanks so much for your time. Is there anything else that you'd like to add? Anything else that you'd like to tell the listeners of Riverside Radio?
2: I know, just thank you for listening to me blabbing on. But yeah, I had some wonderful times down there at Wimbledon. And obviously, I follow the Wimbledon team now. And, you know, the U18s have just done very well, I believe. Yes. They've just won 3 trophies. So, keep that going to them, guys. Keep healthy, keep well, and one day, hopefully, we see you in the EPL.
1: Absolutely. Thank you so much, Terry. It's been a pleasure speaking to you.
2: Lovely. Thank you very much. It's grand. Good man.
1: Cheers. Take care.
0: And that was our reporter, Nadan Hazic, speaking to Wimbledon legend Terry Phelan on the famous victory back in 1988. But now I'm going to bring in Fab for the first time today, and we're going to talk about today's FA Cup final and the FA Cup final in general in terms of as an event. So Fab, how's the game going on at the moment?
4: Right now it's 1-0 to City. Semenyo, great goal. But yeah, it's kind of expected, to be fair. I think Chelsea were the underdogs in this game, so it looks like City will be winning another cup this season.
0: Obviously, yes, of course, it will be I think the third FA Cup, I think, for Pep Guardiola. I think it was 2019-2023. And obviously that would be 2026. I think it would be third FA Cup success for Pep Guardiola. And obviously a domestic cup double for City. And still potentially the odds of a domestic treble. I mean, although that is basically reliable Crystal Palace doing anything against Arsenal next weekend, because let's be honest, Arsenal are not going to drop points against Burnley.
4: Yeah, exactly. So it does look like it's a domestic treble, double. I don't think City are actually going to win the league. I still think it's all in Arsenal's hands. I mean, they're playing a relegated Burnley,
0: yeah.
4: And the Palace, who have their eyes on the Conference League final. So yeah, it looks like that.
0: Yeah.
4: And then back to the FA Cup, it looks like Chelsea and finals right now, just on it. I think they've now lost 7 finals.
0: Yeah, I think it's like 7 finals in a row. They've definitely lost the last 4 FA Cup finals.
4: Yeah.
0: Just 2020 to Arsenal, 2021 to Leicester, 2022 to Liverpool, and then obviously 2026 to City if City hold up for the win.
4: I'm pretty sure the last time they scored in an FA Cup final was against Leicester, I think.
0: No, it was 1-0 in that game.
4: The 1-0.
0: It was against Arsenal in 2020.
4: Yeah.
0: It was 2-1.
4: Yeah, 2021 against Arsenal. That's
0: 2020, no, it's Arsenal.
4: Yeah, that's the last time that they've scored.
0: Yeah, it's true. So. Yes, it was against who was it? It was Pulisic. Yeah. Pulisic scored, and then Aubameyang scored twice in that game.
4: So, yeah,
0: it was.
4: They're not really enjoying Wembley so far. Yeah.
0: Do you almost kind of wish the FA Cup final was anywhere but Wembley? So
4: at this point, yeah. But it used to be a favourable ground for Chelsea, and now suddenly it's just
0: because Drogba left.
4: Yeah, since Drogba left, it just hasn't been the case. It's been a nightmare ground for Chelsea so far.
0: I think it's always an interesting ground, because obviously it's one of the biggest pitches, is the FA Cup final, which you think probably helped City in a game like this. And obviously it's been quite a miserable game from what we've been hearing. I think apparently most people have obviously haven't been able to follow it, but this is listening to people on the radio who've been watching it today say apparently it's not been a brilliant game of football. I mean, why do you think the FA Cup final is like this? The biggest one in particular.
4: I think with regards to matches like this, is when two big teams are playing each other, there's always that, let's say, skeptic. They're always like trying to cancel each other out. It's more like a tactical game than a free-throwing game. I guess when it's a proper underdog, like a smaller team or lesser team, there's more freedom.
0: Like Palace last year.
4: Exactly. And that's where the magic of the FA Cup actually comes into play, because Palace really and truly, they wouldn't have anything to lose. So they're there because they're actually enjoying the fact that we're in Wembley. So we might as well just play our game and see how it goes. Meanwhile, when you're playing a big team, there's more pressure on you have to win. You have to win. You're in the final, so you have to win. So I think that's why there's always so much difference between the two games.
0: Yeah, and obviously, I see Chelsea. I see a lot of people from South West London will be backing Chelsea today, obviously being a relative local club to us, obviously not too far in West London. I mean, as a Chelsea fan yourself, Fab, where's it gone wrong this season for you guys? Because you won the Club World Cup in the summer. but you've had a really poor run in the league. It was at 5 defeats in a row without scoring, and then obviously recently had a draw. But going to finish like potentially mid-table, definitely almost like mid-table. We're not going into Europe next season. You was going the only way you're getting into Europe was through winning the FA Cup. That's not going to happen this way unless they score in the last few minutes of the game. What's gone wrong for the season for Chelsea? And obviously for a lot of people in Southampton, they'll be definitely a bit disappointed to what's happened for them this season.
4: I feel like what's mainly gone wrong is the managerial changes. I feel like they didn't hire the right managers, especially after Maresca left. I feel like the job was probably too soon for Rosinha. And I think there were a lot of players who didn't quite buy into his ideas. And I think Chelsea have bought wrong. So they've overstocked their team and they bought the wrong players, because even right now they're still trying to strengthen. And it's kind of funny to strengthen when you've already spent, is it one or two billion at this point
0: something
4: in time?
0: Like, it's like 1.5 billion, I think, something
4: so
0: like that.
4: So I think because they didn't buy right, they're now having to continuously do the whole rebuilding. And there's no permanent manager who would actually take over and say, okay, this is how much time we're going to get. Because at the end of the day, it's really a cutthroat job. If you're not performing, you're out of the door straight away. I feel like right now for Chelsea, their main issue is just to strip it back, look at the team, actually identify where the areas are where they actually need to strengthen, buy actual experienced players, not just young players, actually experienced players, and also a manager who has the pedigree to actually control the dressing room. Because 100%, I feel like Rosinha did lose the dressing room at certain points.
0: Yeah, because the thing is with younger players, people say, oh, I want to buy into a young team. But a younger team are not going to have the consistency that experienced players. I mean, we all know about times that most players, they say, I mean, particularly in the men's game, I mean, not just in football, but in all sports, men develop slower rate than women physically. It's just natural physique. And so addition to the fact that you're more likely to do well in the women's game as a teenager or someone in your early 20s, but in the men's game, you might be mostly going to peak in your mid to late 20s. So most of the time you're thinking 26 to 31 probably is where you're at your prime in the men's game. And the fact if we're buying just anyone between the ages of 18 to 23, which is what Chelsea think bolt for last ever since the Clear Lake Capital group came in, you're going to have inconsistency and you're going to have players that are going to perform, and it then becomes very difficult to ship players off if you've got on such big contracts. It just becomes a lot of Winston Bogarts, essentially. People just will be happy to just take the money at Chelsea. They're not going to get anywhere else. And therefore, you have players that you can't move. You're spending too much money, and you can't buy. So it's almost a case that they've gone about it the wrong way, rather than bringing a couple of youngsters, but having that big experienced players that I think the great managers like Ferguson and Guardiola particularly have done very well.
4: That's the thing. The most important thing, especially in football, is always to mix experience with youth. I feel like, especially times where, let's say, Chelsea have had defeats or they haven't been playing properly, that's when you have the actual experienced players that will lift them up and say, yeah, do you know what? This happens in football. Let's do it again. But when you're having players who are still learning their trade and they're having such difficult moments, who's going to be the one to say, yeah, it's happened to me before. This is what will happen. It's just part of the game. Stay focused. So I feel like that's the important thing. Where you're building a project, you always have to have the mixture of youth and experience there.
0: Yeah, absolutely. I mean, I can think back to my team, Leicester, when we won the league. Our team was literally, I think the entire squad was pretty much like 20. I think the youngest player in the team, I think, was Riyad Mahrez at 24, 25. And everyone else was up to their late 20s. They had that experience of having played, I don't know, like 400 matches, something like that. Where you guys in the whole squad probably played 400 matches. I think that's the problem. I think it's shown today. But in terms of obviously today is the FA Cup final day. So obviously it's one of the traditions of English football is obviously the case of always going to see who's going to be playing. It's always been the big standout match of the day. The fact that they've changed it, gone back to that tradition of the FA Cup final being the only match of the day, I really like that idea. It gives a homage to this, but I still think it should be after the league season's done. I think it should be the league first and then the cup. Would you agree with that?
4: Yeah, definitely. I think, especially with the history that the FA Cup carries, it makes a lot of sense for it to be right at the end of the season. Obviously, we do have the Carabao Cup mid-season as well, so I think
0: that's not as big a competition.
4: Exactly, but it does make sense to a certain extent, because then you have something to cheer about, and then with like two matches to go, depending on how your team does, for example, you can have celebration for the FA Cup and the Premier League right at the same time, right after winning the Premier League or avoiding relegation if there's the Magic Cup, the FA Cup there. But of course, it makes sense realistically to have it right at the end of the season. I think similar to the Champions League, when you have it right at the end of the season, why not have the FA Cup right at the end of the season?
0: Absolutely. I feel like it feels just much a homage. I think in terms of, obviously we saw Palace last year, how big that was for South West London team. So London team that never won a competition, it really invigorated the club and invigorated the community. I mean, I think Kezzy was at the celebrations of the trophy last season. I feel like it has that meaning to a lot of to the fans, and that's the one thing of the situation. Obviously Barnes FC was one of the local clubs in AFC Wimbledon in South West London. We're the first team to ever win a match in the FA Cup. That's how much prestige. The first final was at the Oval.
4: Yeah.
0: They have so much history in this part of London, just across the UK. But in terms of, like, what's been some of your favourite memories of the FA Cup?
4: Ooh. Favourite memories. I'd say I quite like an underdog story. So I'd say in recent times, definitely Crystal Palace winning it, especially being relatively local as well. It's kind of nice to see a team who aren't actually normally winning it win it. To a certain extent, Leicester, as much as they obviously beat Chelsea, but it's obviously always refreshing to have someone new completely win it. And of course, I'd have to say Chelsea during the Drogba era, where whenever we hit an FA Cup final, Wembley, you know Drogba was always going to turn up. So yeah.
0: Yeah, absolutely. Obviously, Leicester for me is the biggest one, but obviously Wigan.
4: Yeah.
0: It was when Wigan beat Man City. That was a massive, massive story. And obviously, we listened to Terry Phelan say talk about that 1988 final for Wimbledon. Obviously, how big it was for the club. The first ever penalty he's ever saved in the FA Cup final, Dave Bassett saving from John Artridge. And obviously, Dave Bassett being the first captain to be a goalkeeper of an FA Cup winning side, which I think is a nice little bit of history, the fact that he got something like that, but he scored, saved the penalty, and then he lifted the cup at the end of the day, which I think is quite interesting that it's only two captains that ever lifted the cup. Dave Bassett and Kasper Schmeichel are the only two FA Cup winning captains who were the goalkeeper.
4: That's interesting.
0: Yeah, it's because he's often the centre half is usually the captain. Yeah. And I think so to be the goalkeeper being the captain is quite a story.
4: It's true. Yeah. You're normally used to outfield players being a captain and winning stuff, let's say.
0: I see, feel like it, and also it doesn't look quite different with the goalkeeper jersey than the actual club jersey, but that will be something. But that is all we've got time for this first hour. We talked about all the stuff with AFC Wimbledon, the past and the future, past, present, and hopefully the future of the club. But after the break, we will be listening to, we're looking to from one trophy to another trophy, that being the World Cup, which is only a few weeks away now. And on Friday, we will learn the full squad of the competition. But before that, we will have the interim squad. Preliminary squad has been announced, and we'll be discussing who it's going to be and whether one former British world number one can help potentially create a future British number one on the lawns of SW19 in a couple of months. But that is all in the second hour.

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2: Well, Streeting's confirmed he'll stand in any leadership contest to replace Keir Starmer. The former health secretary is also calling for the UK to rejoin the European Union. He's appeared at the Progress conference in London, making his first public comment since resigning from the cabinet on Thursday.

0: country loses. For the first time in Labour's history, our biggest opponents aren't the Conservatives, but Nigel Farage and Reform.
1: Hearts have missed out on the Scottish Premiership title after Celtic scored two late goals to beat them 3-1 at Parkhead. The result means their opponents have been crowned champions. The Edinburgh club were looking to become the first non-Old Firm side to lift the trophy since 1985. Old Firm rivals Rangers, who finished third, eased past Falkirk 5-2. Elsewhere, Chelsea are taking on Manchester City in the FA Cup final, live to George Alderman at Wembley.
2: First half that took a while to get going, but things livened up as it went on. First, Erling Haaland put the ball in the net for City, but it was ruled out for offside. It also took a big strong save at his near post from Robert Sanchez to keep Haaland out just before the break. Then a big shout for a Chelsea penalty, but referee Darren England and VAR deciding Kucinov's challenge on João Pedro was okay. Chelsea 0, Manchester City 0.
1: Buckingham Palace say the King will be in touch with the family of a soldier who died after falling from a horse at the Royal Windsor Horse Show. Charles says he's saddened by the news following the death last night. 11 arrests have been made as two protests take place in central London. Thousands of police have been deployed to a Tommy Robinson Unite the Kingdom rally and a pro-Palestinian Nakba Day demonstration. And finally, the Pope will make his second trip to an EU country later this year when he travels to France. He'll make the four-day visit later on in September. That's the latest from Sky News. I'm Chris Milligan.
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0: And welcome back to Riverside Radio Sports Show, and with William and Faye. We have, as I said, whilst we were early, we talked about the FA Cup finals and the final score finished up being 1-0 to Manchester City. So congratulations to Pep Guardiola's men for completing their domestic double this season. But will they be a domestic treble? Well, we'll find out in 8 days' time. But let's start looking at the big trophy. The one trophy that is bigger than them all. The World Cup. And is it coming home after 60 years? Well, Thomas Tuchel has dropped his 55-man preliminary squad with the final 26-man squad set to be announced on Friday, on this coming Friday. So, Faze, anyone that stands out as a possible inclusion, and who would you have as a possible inclusion for the final 26?
1: Ooh, that's a difficult. Obviously, we'd have to say people like Harry Kane's definitely going to be in there. Surprise inclusions. I think there's a chance for Dominic Calvert-Lewin, because at the end of the day, England will need a backup striker, and we can't really fault what he's done at Leeds. So I'd say a standout one would probably be Calvert-Lewin. That'll be one to keep an eye on.
0: There's been no official communication about what the squad was, but there's rumours that players like Luke Shaw, Danny Welbeck, and Alex Scott could be in the squad. So obviously, Danny Welbeck does have World Cup experience. He did go for 2014 and 2018. Oh, 2018, he was literally actually a laughable pick in 2018. But he's actually been a decent pick for 2026 based on the form he's had.
1: Yeah, definitely. I mean, if he's picked at the end of the day, you couldn't be mad at it, because I think he's done well in Brighton, especially this season. So if he was to get picked, really wouldn't be mad. And the same with Alex Scott. I think he's had a good season in Bournemouth. So those are two that, if they were to be picked, you wouldn't really say, oh, it's really unfair, because they've had a great season so far in the Premier League.
0: I also feel like, is it more of a case of that you pick players on... Because it's always a debate. Do you pick players on form or pick players that have played for bigger clubs? Because it's always been an issue that I see it with other countries, but really with England, there's a massive push towards players that are big playing for bigger clubs, but maybe not necessarily having best seasons, as opposed to players that are playing for so-called smaller clubs but having better seasons. I feel like it should always be a case of who's actually been on form rather than potentially who's playing at bigger clubs.
1: Definitely. I feel like there should be a balance at the end of the day. Obviously, yes, if you're playing at a big club and you've had a terrible season, or you're barely playing at a big club, yeah, obviously you shouldn't get picked. But I also feel like you do need players who have played at big clubs, because when the lights are bright, they'll be the ones that will still perform. Like, for example, Palmer might not have had the best season at Chelsea, but we've seen so far, whenever he's played for England, he's actually played really well. So I do feel like there are certain players who you kind of can't leave out the England setup, just based around the fact that whenever they do actually play for the national team, they will step up. But at the same time, definitely club form should actually play a part in it, regardless of what club you play in. If you're the standout player and you're playing really well, you're having a very good season, without a doubt, you should be called up.
0: Yeah, because obviously the fact of the matter, obviously we've got, obviously the final league fixture is a week tomorrow on the 24th. Obviously, the tournament starts at 11th. I think England's first game, I think it's like 15th or 16th, something like that. I think England's first game. So there's like, I don't know, like 4 weeks before games. Obviously, there'll be like two prelims. Obviously, we can have a check of see when England's first World Cup game is. Sorry. But in terms of who actually wants to get in, because there's been some players that have not been playing well. So like, for example, like something like Ben White probably would have been in the squad, but obviously he's not, picked up an injury now. And Reece James has also been a big issue. He's always been playing well, has really not played, recently come back as he played today in the FA Cup final, but there's not really been many players that have really played well. That's probably one of our biggest weaknesses, I think, is right back. Obviously Alexander Arnold probably will be first choice, purely and simply because maybe because there's nobody else that can really played there, even though he's not had the best seasons at Real Madrid.
1: I feel like it just depends, to be fair. I feel like I don't know if Ben White is actually going to make the World Cup, obviously, because of his recent injuries. I feel like James is very hit and miss. I think he's definitely going to make the World Cup squad as long as he's fit. And I do feel like if it does come to it, he's definitely going to be the starter. Trent hasn't had the best season at Madrid. So I do feel like for starting in for England would be James if he's fit. Of course, we can't forget people like, I don't know if Livermento, is he still out injured?
0: Is it Livermento?
1: Yeah.
0: I think I wouldn't take him even if he was fit, because I feel like he's because it almost feels like Michael Owen out to World Cup 2006, he'll get picked and then get injured within like 50 seconds. And like, that's just a nightmare. You've lost a player at that point.
1: But then at the same time, would you pick a player that's completely out of form or hasn't really been playing that much?
0: It is a massive, yeah, it's a big issue. Like, it's a gamble. I feel like that's probably one of the weakest. I think if you're looking at the squad as a whole, I think defence is really England's biggest weakness, because I don't even know who would be England's preferred backline at this point. And I think that is a massive issue. And I think going forward, they're okay. But obviously, Ollie Watkins obviously had an amazing season. Has had an underrated season. I mean, he's not had the season, like, headline season like he had last year. But he's had another very good season. I think he definitely got his backup. I think Welbeck goes potentially as a third choice striker. Marcus Rashford has had a good season at Barcelona. I think those are supposed to be the players, but I think it's going to be a very interesting squad. I think with the fact that it's going to be 8 games to win the World Cup now rather than just 7 because of the whole expanded tournament. It's going to be much difficult. I think you're going to have to use your squad more than you in previous tournaments.
1: Yeah, and that's where selection obviously comes into play and is very important, because you have to rotate, and then you have to hope that the players that you're rotating with have the same or similar qualities to the ones that are actually starting. And actually echoing what you said as well, I think England's main weakness is definitely the back line. I feel like, yeah, in attack, they're solid. Midfield, solid as well to a certain extent. But I think their defence or their back line, one, you don't know who's starting, and two, you don't know who will be fit enough. So I feel like that's where it's going to be like a real issue for them. And just to double check on your one, I think their first game will be on the 17th of June against Croatia.
0: Yeah, okay, thank you very much. So yeah, so the 17th, so they've got about 4 weeks. Do you think you'll probably have to play probably 2 friendlies before that, you think, in terms of the squad before they go and pick us? I think the rule is, like, you have 26 people, obviously you have to finalise the squad. But then I think it's every, until a person gets in, until you first get 24 hours before your first game is the squad. So if you get someone who's got injured in between, you can replace someone. So there's always going to be a call-up list in case somebody gets injured, if there is someone else to pick. So I think what the Lionesses proved last year at the Euros, and that was one of the big stories of last year, was the fact that you need players so that you can finish a game rather than starting games. Like, Chloe Kelly was famous, obviously, for being a finisher rather than being a starter, and was obviously brought in and obviously changed lots of games for Lionesses in the Euros last year. Whereas I think we've never really focused much on that as England and the men's side. I mean, okay, we had Watkins and Palmer at the Euros 2024, who are really good finishers to a game. But I think we need more of those type of people that we can actually bring on to play a game when best player's not playing well.
1: Yeah, impact subs, I'd say. Definitely having impact subs would be great, because you need us, especially in World Cup, you need us players that maybe 80th minute, you bring them on, they'll have an impact. And that's what Palmer did actually quite well.
0: Yeah, absolutely. And who are some of the people that you would actually leave side? Who do you think players that, if you were the manager, if you're given the power, if you're Thomas Tuchel, who are some people that you wouldn't actually, if we actually leave at home, which could be controversial to some people?
1: Ooh, okay. So if I was to pick a controversial one, I'd say probably Foden, because I don't feel like he's done as much this season. Don't get me wrong, he's a brilliant player. He's definitely had moments, but I don't think it merits him getting picked. I feel like if he is getting picked, it's just based around what he's done previously and the moments of impact he's had so far this season. But like I said, it's definitely a controversial one. Do I see him going? He probably still does have a chance to go. But yeah, I wouldn't be surprised if he wasn't picked.
0: Yeah, I mean, I think one thing with like, Foden was also the fact that in Euros he didn't do anything. Like, he really underachieved. I feel like that's something, unlike somebody like Harry Kane, who's always going to be picked because of how great of a footballer he is. It doesn't matter if he has a bad tournament. I mean, he's had 5 tournaments. He's had 2, which you could say were not great, and then 3 that were very good. 3 that were very good. But it's really been the 2 World Cups that have been very good. The 1 Euros was okay, which was Euro 2021, and then the 2 Euros were not great. But the World Cup, he's tend to play well. I mean, if he has another good World Cup, do you think this could be the time for England, if he has another good World Cup, depending on the draw they get?
1: Who, Harry Kane?
0: Yeah.
1: Yeah, definitely. I feel like, to a certain extent, not to put too much pressure on him already, I feel like it does rest in his hands to a certain extent, because, like you said, he tends to always go missing when it matters the most, especially in semi-finals or finals. And I feel like if he is able to overcome that, he might be a key factor in England going far, and who knows, potentially winning it. Because at the end of the day, when it gets to a final, it's anyone's game. But I feel like everyone within the setup has to believe, and everyone has to be on their game. And he's been in great scoring form for Bayern. Hopefully he can carry that on into the World Cup. And if he does, England have a very good chance.
0: Absolutely. I think also this season, the fact of the matter, like, he's 32 now. He's 32. He'll be 33 a fortnight after the tournament. So I think, so this is probably his last World Cup. This is probably his last real go at it. So I think he'll be much more hungry. The fact he was injured at the last Euros, he really didn't show any real form of the Euros last time around. I think he wants to play and go and have that really good World Cup and show everyone what a great footballer he is, and really leave his world, his mark on the biggest tournament. As I mean, I think he's England's record goal scorer in a World Cup, maybe second actually, behind Gary Lineker. But I think if Kane can have a good World Cup, he might be in there.
1: Yeah, I think it's one of those ones where we already know he's a great striker, but I think that kind of cements his name and creates like a big legacy and puts him up there with one of England's greats.
0: Yeah, absolutely. I mean, in terms of looking at the 55-man squad, do you think that's potentially too big? Or is it good to have young people, but almost kind of like you have 55, but you really, how many people do you think realistically are being like discussed in that 55?
1: I mean, within that 55, I'd say realistically probably 30 to 35 will have like a realistic chance, because there's no way you're picking 55 and you're still having selection headaches and thinking, who out of this 55 am I going to pick? I feel like it would be around 30 to 35 that are actually being closely monitored. And I say 30 to 35, I'd probably say 34, because you have guaranteed, for example, Harry Kane's definitely going regardless of what happens.
0: Dawn Pip was going.
1: Exactly. So it's probably going to be less than that. I'll say probably 30 players are under consideration in terms of who's actually going to go or why should they go. But 55 is huge. And out of that 55, not up to half is even...
0: Half of them are just being like, as you can maximise. I would probably say Thomas Tuchel probably has his... who his preferred starting 11 is. Probably a couple of people that he generally would have as genuine backups or people who could come in and be a starter in case of injuries. And then he's got probably like six spots probably. I'd probably say he's probably got 20 people that he... 20 players that he's probably like, yeah, I want... You're going as long as you stay fit.
1: Yeah.
0: And then he's probably got about six people that he's genuinely going to pick. And that's probably one of those, probably the third choice goalkeeper of like, who's never going to play. So...
1: Exactly.
0: So it's probably like only a few. There's only probably a few spots. There's probably maybe a last choice striker, like the absolute emergency option. Probably a backup centre back, a backup midfielder, and it's probably like a couple of random, also like a utility man.
1: Yeah,
0: that's definitely probably what we're.
1: Oh, definitely. I think by this stage, I mean, tomorrow will be a month till the World Cup, well, till England's first game, in fact. So he's definitely knows who's actually going to go. I think it's just a few people he's still having questions about, but definitely I think majority of it he's already sealed and set.
0: I'm trying to think who would be England's, if we're going to say now pick England's starting 11 for first game. Ooh. I would probably go Pickford in goal, O'Reilly left back, then centre back probably pick Maguire. It's kind of like a pick Maguire and Gahey potentially as a centre back pairing, and then right back Alexander Arnold, Rice, Bellingham, and I don't even know what my third midfield player would be. That's Scott, maybe. It's like a random pick. And then front three, maybe Rashford, Palmer, Kane as like a team. That's probably like what my starting 11 would look like probably at this point. But I think it's quite... But that's just me going off the top of my head without really looking much into form. And that's just often name. Would be anyone there being like, you definitely take out?
1: I think I quite agree with the majority of them, apart from probably the right back position. I still think if James is fit, he's definitely going to start over Trent.
0: Midfield, play back three, isn't it?
1: Yeah. Midfield, I don't know. Maybe another midfielder apart from Scott, but I can't really actually think of one on top of my head. And it depends on how he's going to go, if he's actually going to go attack or if he's going to...
0: I have Rice more of a holding midfield player rather. Mm. And then Scott, maybe you can go to like a 4-2-3-1 or 4-4-1-4-1.
1: Funny enough, we can't forget Henderson as well, and we know Tuchel likes his experience, so you won't be surprised if Henderson starts.
0: Yeah, well, just like, oh, he's just brought, it's just like a backup squad options, like in case of just like to bring that experience. I mean, maybe that's just 26 man.
1: Yeah,
0: just like bring him just experience as just like, or maybe like, you know, it's like, I don't know, England 1-0 up under the cosh for like 10 minutes to go. You bring him on just to see the game out.
1: It's true. Yeah,
0: he's probably one of those, because you always need that type of player who's just going, because everyone's talking about, you need somebody who's the panic option to, you need a goal otherwise you're going out. Who are going to just throw on to try and score a goal? And who are you going to bring on to see a game out when you need it? I think Henderson might be a good option just for a...
1: It's funny enough you say that, because although not particularly related to national teams, you always have that, especially in club football, when I always never forget Hernandez or Chicharito, whenever he came for United, he'd always score somehow.
0: Yeah.
1: And then with Chelsea, if they wanted to see out a game, they'll bring out John Obi Mikel. And once he comes on, you know, the game's done.
0: it's declared.
1: Exactly. So you always need those type of players, especially in national team football as well. You always need those type of players where, you know, if I need an impact player, perfect. If I need someone that's going to see off the game completely, perfect.
0: Yeah, I mean, we always had Ian Nacho to come off the bench.
1: Yeah, exactly.
0: We always had Yajera as well, who was always there. He was great because you could use him as both as a goal scoring option, but also as a centre half option. I mean, that's what happens when your backup option is a 6'3" striker. Because it's either you can use him as a goal scoring threat, or you can use him as a centre half threat.
1: Exactly. Multifunctional.
0: Yeah, I mean, they get mortal out of both players. But that was a bit of an interesting chat about all the upcoming game about the World Cup. But now let's talk a little bit more about something that's a little bit more my street, maybe, than Fav's street. I mean, we're moving away from the football pitches to the tennis courts and talking about... One of the big news that I have this week is Andy Murray is going to be working with Jack Draper over the grass court season. So the small grass court swing that takes place most parts, obviously. I mean, I think there's tournaments in Stuttgart and Stockenbosch, then main two obviously in Queens and Wimbledon here in Southwest London. It seems like a good fit for Draper to bring some of Andy Murray's skills on a grass court to really help improve his grass court game, in my opinion.
1: Oh yeah, definitely. I think having one of the greats in the game teaching you, and then you're actually having that one-to-one, it's always beneficial because they'll guide you, they'll look at your game, they'll be able to advise you, and having that in your corner gives you confidence in yourself at the end of the day, because you're knowing that whatever you're doing, if you do it wrong, for example, you have someone that's going to pull you up. When you're doing it well, you're going to have someone that's going to praise you. And when you're getting accolades from someone so great that's done it in a big time, it gives you a different type of confidence that probably you wouldn't get from your normal coaches, because you're seeing someone who's been there, done that, highs and lows, whatever you want to call it, he's there and he's guiding you. So yeah, it fills you with joy and makes you actually want to work harder.
0: Yeah, I mean, Draper has said a lot of times, Draper obviously lives in Putney, so he's a local boy. Murray was his inspiration, was his hero. I mean, unsurprising for a young British player, 24 years old. I mean, Andy Murray is obviously going to be a hero who has been a hero for British tennis for decades. I mean, what he achieved, I mean, the one thing that really stuck for me was last year at Wimbledon when Draper lost in the second round to Marin Cilic. Said the pressure he felt, he realised, like, I've probably got about a percentile of the pressure Murray was under. I mean, I can't think of any sport ever where someone was under as much pressure to win one single event than Andy Murray was to win Wimbledon. And I think that dealing with that type of pressure and overcoming that pressure and actually seeing the benefits of that pressure, because when people talk about the pressure, they've also got that weight of that crowd. The crowd, absolutely, in an individual sport, I mean, I've seen times where players have played way above their level because they're playing at home. The crowd's absolutely behind them. They've got that support. Tim Henman said at Wimbledon when he played, the Wimbledon crowd won him a few fifth sets in his life. Just because they got him over the line in those fifth sets where he felt tired, he wasn't on his game, the other guy was making it tough, and he somehow, the crowd would just get on top of his opponent and he'd just sneak out as 6-4 in the fifth or 7-5 in the fifth. Murray was the same. Like, the crowd, there's been times where Murray, the crowd really helped Murray, and he really used that. I feel that's one of the best things that Draper could learn from Murray, is how to use that crowd in a positive experience.
1: Yeah, definitely. I think, like I've been saying, is you get to, especially when you're working with your idol, there's nothing better. Like, it's literally like a dream come true. You're working with your idol, someone who used to watch, used to grow up, used to study their game, and now you have that opportunity to literally learn from them side by side. It's amazing, and I know he's enjoying and loving every moment. He probably can't wait to the next day. He probably sleeps and is like, do you know what? I'm going to come. I'm seeing Andy Murray. Like, it's crazy.
0: Yeah, I mean, it's a big thing. And also the fact, obviously, he's had some injury issues over the past year. He's had a knee issue recently, which obviously kept him out of the clay court swing, which is the wise thing to do, because you don't want to put but for what we've heard, he's going to be okay to be the grass court season, which is why he's made this announcement. I think the thing that I really, for me, someone who's watched Andy Murray a lot, now watching Draper, the one thing I think really Murray could really help Draper is movement. Is Draper's 6'4", Murray's 6'3". So very similar. Murray was 6'3", but he was very skinny. Draper's 6'4", but a much stockier man. So I think that the one thing that I think Draper could really learn from Murray is how to move on the grass, and how to really incorporate shots that really help the grass court game. Because I feel like he's got a lot of, there's parts of his game that I really think you can be good on grass, on a fast surface. He's got a huge serve. He's got big ground strokes. He's got a good overhead. I think the weakness for me, I feel like he doesn't really have much of a backhand slice, which I think is very important on grass court. And I feel like potentially his movement are the two things that I think are his biggest weaknesses. Murray had one of the best backhand slices that's ever been seen, and Murray was probably the best defender on a grass court I've ever seen, in terms of being able to play on a grass court defensively, and then be able to turn that into offensive, be defensively aggressive, if that makes any sense to anyone who's listening. In most cases, like, he's seemingly he's in defensive court position, but he's using that to flip the tables, hit a very low shot to the feet, and then come in, put the pass shot, and take control of the rally. That's was a Murray trademark. I think those are things I think Draper could really learn from Murray.
1: And where would you say, you personally, would you say his strengths lie, and where do you think Murray would look at, yeah, these are your strengths, but let's improve it even further?
0: Yeah, okay, so I think one thing I think he could really use is his serve. It's got a huge serve, but I don't think his first serve percentage is particularly high. Murray knew how to really, if he wanted, Murray's serve was never one of his strengths either, even for a guy of 6'3", but it was not as big a weapon, but as other players. But Murray knew how to make the serve a weapon on grass, in terms of getting more for your serve. So I think on a grass court, if the ball's at 100, even if it's like if it's 115 miles an hour sliced out wide to the line, it's on the job, because the guy might get his racket to it, but he's going to put it wide, or he's going to see a routine forehand put away, or being able to hit like 125 down the middle. If it hits the service line, it's not coming back, it's an ace, because it's just on the line because of how fast the courts are on grass. So those are the two things I really think Murray could really work with. I think overhead, Murray had a very solid overhead. I think Draper could definitely learn from that, and I think those, and probably having a stronger cross court forehand, if he's got a lefty forehand, so he could really use that and really exploit players on grass with that shot, and potentially be able to use and get a stronger net game, which I think would definitely make him a much more all court player on grass. The talent is there. I also think one thing really spoke is the injuries, is keeping fit. He's struggled with injuries over his career, and I feel that's the one thing for me I would be really looking for, is how to avoid getting injured. And I think that's some things that I would really be looking. So those are the like three or four big things for me for Draper. And I think one of the other things that I'm really interested in to see how they would do is how Andy Murray learned, because he's only had one coaching stint before that, was coaching Djokovic for 6 months. didn't really, it wasn't truly successful. This one is a much more showing of how much of a coach he could be, and I think that was something I think he's always been looking for. But I think this is going to be more interest, more telling of him as a coach than he was at as when he was coaching Djokovic.
1: Perfect. Yeah, no, that makes sense. I think you sound like you're looking forward to seeing what the future holds for him as well.
0: Yeah, it'll be very good, and hopefully he will say something. I think for Draper, this year will be more a case of really building his grass court game as to answer a future. So Wimbledon, maybe 2 or 3 years' time, is probably a more realistic bit at the moment. But it's going to be interesting news. It's going to be very exciting for British tennis fans to see how the king of British tennis will do with the great protege. But that will be something we'll be seeing in a couple months' time. But after the break, we'll be doing a little bit of going viral, and that'll raise you up the rest of the show.
2: Sarah knows she'll feel the benefit of this morning run eventually. 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
3: Giving birth, I experienced massive bleeding and needed 28 units of blood products to survive. 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
2: By giving blood, you can be there for someone without being there. 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

0: And welcome back to the Riverside Radio Sports Show with William and Ab. And the final part of the show, we're deciding, it sounds like that moment where we decide to go outside of Southwest London and discuss what's caught the eye in the world of sport, as this is going viral.
1: I was like, Watford Junction is the last stop you can use a Oyster card at. And he went, I know that. This is going straight to Crewe. I was going to end it. I remember he said to me, which was unnecessary, well, you might get a football game up in Crewe. And I was like, come on.
2: Crewe Alexander. Like,
3: Premier League manager's 11 versus a Premier League referee's 11. Ooh. You know, Mike Dean pulling the strings of midfield. For the managers, I think. Sean Dyche up front just nut someone in the head. Like, a hard man.
2: Up front.
3: Proper hard man. Proper hard man centre forward, I reckon.
0: Yes, it's that time of the week where we decide to find out what's going on around the... Yes, it is going viral. Our weekly segment where we share what's grabbed our attention in this world of sport this week. It could be for the good, the bad, the funny, or the ugly. Anyway, let's start and ask... we're going to have a couple this week. Fav, what is going to be your first one for this week?
4: It'd have to be today's match, Hearts v Celtic. I think Hearts were top of the table for, is it 262 days? And Celtic, yep. This was the first time they were top of the table and they won the league. Controversial, but they've won the league. And Hearts, it must be painful because being top of the table for 262 days and then losing it on the final day.
0: Like, the final minutes of the season.
4: Literally, the final minutes. I think they held up right up until the 80th minute or so. That's when everything started coming down. So, congratulations to the Hearts fans because, damn. Must be painful.
0: it's horrible for a whole season. The fact of the matter, if it wasn't for the fact that penalty and that handball, which Hearts would have won the league by one goal.
4: Yep.
0: Like that's the thing. If that never happened, like, and that's how brutal this sport is, and you really feel like Celtic. I mean, this season is going to be talking for a long time in Scottish football for being one of the most controversial ever, because you feel like potentially Hearts got robbed. I mean, there's going to be a lot of people who think forever and a day that Hearts got robbed of this league championship. And I, to be honest, I kind of agree. I watched that. I think it's a handball. I think it's clear. It clearly comes off his head. To this day, I think it was it should have been Hearts' title. But well done to Celtic, even though he didn't really deserve it. But that's completely controversial to any Celtic fans. So please don't find out where I live. But I think just this whole season in Scotland has been amazing.
4: Yeah. Pardon?
0: This whole season in Scottish football.
4: Oh, yeah. That has been great. It's been refreshing to see someone apart from Celtic or Rangers challenge for the league, and Hearts nearly did it.
0: It would have been so great as well.
4: It would have been the first time since 1984?
0: 85, season? I think. When a certain Alex Ferguson led Aberdeen to the Scottish Premiership title. Don't think he did much after that. do you know Alex Ferguson? Ever heard of him?
4: Just a few trophies here and there with a club in Manchester, I think.
0: Yeah, I mean, just absolutely dominated English football for two decades. And basically made a lot of people in their 30s and 40s completely bitter. So I think that is...
4: Your turn now. What's your going viral moment?
0: So my going viral moment is... I've got a couple. First one, the Netflix series on Jamie Vardy that was dropped this week. The lesser legend, obviously, I mean, announced that he dropped his documentary with Netflix this week. And I think it's very telling to see. It's so nostalgic as a Leicester fan to watch that, because the fact that seeing, like, he's our greatest player, and even though he's only left the club for a year, it's felt like a lifetime, particularly having to sit and watch John Ayew and Patson Daka claim to be strikers and then proceed to score about six goals between them. Or whatever it was. Don't actually remember how a goal of the season. I've already forgotten the season ever happened as a as a Leicester fan. So that's going to be a season to forget, as they all say. But what he did at the club, and it's just showing to say this guy went from playing in the eighth tier of English football, actually starting a Sunday league at 21. He's a teenager. Got released, having to work all his way up through the league, not potentially having to p- play for like 30 quid a week or something, whatever it was at Stocksbridge, and get all the way to the very top of the English game, win a Premier League with Leicester, win FA Cup, play in a World Cup semi-final. I mean, it's an incredible story, and it shows showing that it can happen. Even you're never too late.
4: Yeah, it's the stuff of dreams, and it's always, you always get that saying where they say everyone's running their own race, and at the end of the day, hard work and education always comes through. Yes, you might have elements of luck, don't get me wrong, but he never gave up, and that's the key thing, I think, in life as well, not only the sport, but it's to never give up. And obviously he started right from the bottom and made his way right to the top, and that wasn't through a fluke. That was hard work, dedication, putting in the hours and days. He probably didn't want to put in the hours in the first place, and he was rewarded by it, and deservedly so.
0: Yeah, it's so interesting when he was asked the question, yes, that was TikTok, saw it. He's asked, saying, if you're going to ask your 20-year-old self, what were you going to say to them? Things say, just prepare to put the sacrifice in. And he said, is it quite telling? He said, if he knew what he knew, he probably wouldn't have done it. I think that's just showing he just had a wing and a prayer, and it just happened. It's one of those stories that it is almost it is something like out of a Hollywood film, in terms of like something that if he'd been a Hollywood film, you'd be like, yeah, that makes sense, it's a classic plot line for a story. But this actually happened. A person who was basically written off and I think that's kind of something that classic cases have been written off so many times, you always be like, I want to prove it, I want to shut everyone up, basically. Yeah, I proved it. I mean, it's one, I mean, go away from sport, but I think Paul McCartney was said, boy bands have had their time. You're never going to make it. You know, the guitar's great, Paul, but you're never going to make it. Was it an old band teacher to Paul McCartney? And years later, he said, I didn't do too badly for myself, did I? Jay Vardy's another example of that. And I think, it must give a bit of nostalgia of how good we once were. I mean, saying that potentially one day this might happen again, but probably not under this current ownership at the moment, unfortunately. But the other one we'll talk about is the PGA Championship as we go on this week. And how brutal the golf course has been. It has been an absolute nightmare, and it's brought back the memories of 1974 at Wingfoot for many golf fans. Basically, no one could make a putt, no one could make it on the green, and it's been a proper golf course. I mean, that's what I love about golf, is that sometimes you can get a very fiendish golf course.
4: It can have its unpredictable elements.
0: Yeah, and that's the case, like the wind's been very slowing. I think it's been so difficult to land something. You better chance of actually holing out from like 100 yards than making a putt, which I think is brilliant. It's just been peak chaos. I've loved it. All the fans have loved it. All the players haven't. And Australian Grillo misses tee time. I was late for his tee time by a minute, got a 2-shot penalty, and missed the cut by 1 shot. So that's Joe. So this all you can say, always be on time for everything. You never know. These guys lost out on a five-figure sum. So, it's a very expensive day. Probably the most expensive minutes of his life.
4: And then I'd say my second going viral moment would actually be a funny one.
0: Yeah.
4: The final, well, it should be a, it might be a final, might not be, the whole Southampton issue.
0: Oh, yes. Spygate.
4: I don't know if anyone has actually seen the picture, but hiding behind a tree, like, that's probably one of the worst places to hide.
0: At least be subtle about
4: exactly.
0: it.
4: Exactly. It's like, it was almost like he wanted to get caught, because he wasn't even hiding properly behind the tree. He was just by the tree with his phone out. I think now Southampton, it might actually cost them quite a lot, because
0: they might be kicked out of the playoffs.
4: Exactly.
0: Yeah.
4: So it's all fun and games, but now on a serious note, it looks like they might not even make the Premier League this season.
0: Yeah,
4: absolutely. Or have the chance to, let's say.
0: And losing a lot of money in the process.
4: Exactly. Because we all know the final always comes with a whole lot of money, and
0: the most expensive game in football. Absolutely. It literally destroyed Derby losing to Villa in 2019.
4: Exactly.
0: If they had banked all the money to get promoted that season, they didn't. The club fell apart.
4: Exactly. And that's the thing. It's such things like this, you never know what will happen. Like Southampton next season might not even be anywhere near the playoffs.
0: Yeah, absolutely. And And everyone was back saying, why did we spy on us, bro?
4: Exactly.
0: But I think that is all we've got time for today's show on the Riverside Radio Sports Show. Thank you once again for listening us for joining us this week. And it's goodbye from Fav.
4: Take care. Thank you.
0: It's goodbye from me, myself, William. And we will be back next week. I don't know who's actually in the hot seat next week, but we'll see you same time next week on the Riverside Sports Show. Have a lovely week. If you're going away, if you try enjoying the weather, if it's good or if it's not, then it was Asian. And obviously, we'll be looking forward to the end of the season and we'll find out who's in the World Cup squad this time next week. But that's all we're going to do. This is Riverside Radio Sports Show. I'm William Robinson. And we're now going to leave you a song. It's called Sims by Love to close out the show. Thank you very much.

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2: Manchester City have won the FA Cup for the eighth time with victory against Chelsea. Live to George Alderman at Wembley.
3: The final decided by a goal which deserved to win any match. A moment of brilliance from Antoine Semenyo, who backheeled an Erling Haaland cross into the bottom corner. Chelsea show plenty of fight but not enough quality to find a way past James Trafford. They leave Wembley with the Blues while City's blue moon rises again. A cup double for them. Chelsea 0, Manchester City 1.
2: Hearts have had the Scottish Premiership title snatched from them as they conceded two late goals in a 3-1 defeat at Celtic. The long-term leaders were looking to become champions for the first time in 66 years. Third place Rangers elsewhere eased past Falkirk 5-2, while Motherwell in fifth got a 1-0 victory at Hibs. In other news, Wes Streeting's announced he'll run in any Labour leadership race to topple Sir Keir Starmer.
4: We need a proper contest with the best candidates on the field, and I'll be standing.
2: In his first public speech since resigning as Health Secretary, he called for the UK to rejoin the EU, labelling Brexit a catastrophic mistake. Meanwhile, potential rival Andy Burnham says he wants to fight the Makerfield parliamentary by-election to save Labour. The current Greater Manchester Mayor has been allowed to put his name forward for selection. The King says he's greatly shocked and saddened by the death of a soldier. They fell from a horse at the Royal Windsor show last night. Nine people have been injured after a suspected stolen car crashed during a police chase in East London. Five of them remain in hospital following the collision in Ilford just after midnight. They include a woman in her 20s who's been arrested on suspicion of dangerous driving theft and failing to stop. And finally, rains failed to dampen fans' enthusiasm ahead of the Eurovision Grand Final in Vienna. 25 countries will take to the stage tonight, though five have boycotted the contest in protest at Israel's inclusion. That's the latest. I'm Chris Milligan.
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7: Love in South West London. Riverside. Oh, Phil Silver, I'm

So to the Doughty Sports crew, congratulations, Man City. Commiserations, the others. This is Andy B sitting in again for Kent on Kent's Classics. Kent sends his kind regards. He will be back with us shortly once we've got a few dunks in the row. So, meantime, my instrument, I haven't got one at the moment due to Croydonian-related matters, is the trombone. I've been playing it now on and off for about 51, 52 years. It's not a record because there are people, a chap called Bruce Harding, who taught me when I was at Nipper, who's still in the Star Valley Band, for whom I'm finalising a score at the moment. Anyway, good evening, Bruce, if you're listening, but there's something about playing music that keeps you in some sort of state of pre-dotage. I hope the next 2 hours will reflect that in some way. Luskarton is lurking in the wings there. More from him tomorrow night between 9 and 11. We'll start tonight catapulting me personally back to when I were a kid in Blankenberge in freezing Belgium on the Belgian coast. And temperatures not unlike now, and it was wafting Mistral over the North Sea. The band cuts out because they figure this is the marvellous, in other respects, Kathleen Gartell, sometimes Salvationist, and the Quarfmiler Junior Band, that they can't quite get their heads around the accompaniment of this particular piece. So I was there with knackety knees, barely into long trousers, attempting this, played rather more eloquently and stylishly by Sue Addison, who is an archivist of the trombone. And this comes from an album that points out the fact that this was written round about the time that Sir Edward Elgar was getting going and had become the bandmaster of the Powick Asylum Band in Gloucestershire. This is The Acrobat by John Ambrose Greenwood, with Sally Greenwood on the piano. No relation.

not long after that, on not the best of days, the venerable Stan Willis, a brass band denizen of the of Dorsetshire, described by playing as being a bit like a cow in labour. Anything but that, the resplendent Sue Addison, trombone archivist and progenitor of Elgar's Trombone, which is available on the Carla label, whose extent of perspicacity extends to Roger Quilter, Ivor Gurney, Arthur Sullivan, even Ray Vaughan Williams, all of whom had more than a passing interest in trombonistica, which is going to be our loose theme for the next couple of hours. So I hope you enjoy the ride, even if it's not too familiar. So there's some interesting things going on from the perspective of the Bathy Orchestra that have yielded a lot of composers and arrangers in all genres, and of course Eddie Elgar's is a prime example of that. Stephen Allen over in the States, who I hope will be on the trim in a bit, is also a scholar, like sort of early sort of Edwardian and post-Edwardian brass musicians, particularly the brass band. He's got an American professorship and runs a band over there. And he has extensive documentation of Elgar attending the National Brass Band Championships and getting very close to how this music was put together and how it might sound, with a certain Germanic tilt, a certain pastoral quality that I think the medium and indeed trombonistica itself still has to this day. Anyway, more of that anon. one of the other ubiquities of trombone, lib or non-lib, I suppose you might say, that one being the glissando that in some hands can often sound a little bit the worse for wear, like Lascano emerging from the Hotel Bender. But the other aspect leitmotif in writing for the trombone is something that appears on the face of it a bit funereal, a bit solemn. There are lots of requiems that feature this, and it seems to come from way back when, with Monteverdi and the beginnings of what became orchestras accompanying opera, which were for disparate antiphonal things. But they were after theatrical effects, first and foremost, and the pitch and slightly eerie nature of choral nature of trombones together, particularly early trombones, of whom more in a while, seemed to lend itself to Hades, the underworld, the mysterious in many ways. This comes up particularly in Don Giovanni by Mozart, and here in the Requiem. And it's another case of a smattering of pause, not even that, because I was booked for this thing as the lone player of the instrument for this particular section and had to find a way to get off when I realized all the exits were sealed and I had another gig to go to. How I did this, I can't quite remember, but no arrests were made. This is Tafelmusik with their resident trombonist, tenor trombonist, two of the three, performing the Tubemirum from Mozart's Requiem, conducted by Philipp Herwegger.

beautifully written, well worth hanging around for orchestrally. Annette Market on soprano there, Hanno Müller-Brachmann on the splendid baritone, accompanied by Tafel Music's Risen Trombones. I'm sorry I don't have his name, but it's very fine indeed. And our own Ian Bostridge with Tafel Music and Philip Herwegger in part of the Suspire completion of Mozart's sort of valedictory requiem. The tuba mirum, the last trumpet, literally, which some people would regard, since it was a slidey thing, and what ancient translations of the biblical we have, was probably some sort of a slide trumpet in the sort of ancient Greek mode. Anyway, academes of another sort of kith and kilter. Not long after, but with an illustrious period of developmental musical history, perhaps the third major trope of trombonistica, that of being forced to go to the bar, these days in my case non-alcoholically, and the division bell at the Lamb and Flag in Covent Garden, which summons the legendary brass section, the late great Roger Brenner, my old friend, was one of them, to when they're required, summarily required, after long periods of tacit or silence or thumb twiddling or reading Exchange of Mart or some such. Anyway, this is where I think the connoisseurship of fine vittles and brass playing acquires its particular trope significance. It can often be turned to very fine advantage, sommeliers on a part-time basis, that sort of thing, going into this sort of territory. Anyway, be that as it may, Ludwig van Beethoven had a penchant, and Brahms and others inherited it, for bringing the trombones in like as the U.S. cavalry for the big moments, and sometimes physically in a very challenging way. Brahms 1, Beethoven 5, which I've attempted to assay and assail over the years, have tricky first entries that are either very, very high or very, very quiet. It is what it is, and the music justifies the effort, does it not? This, on the other hand, is something he reserved for his own passing when things have gone a little bit pear-shaped for him, and he was somewhat alone in the world. The three equali were penned in a sort of unsentimental way, as a way of quality assuring the music on his passing.

Well, it's nice to hear that music applauded rather than succeeded by a possibly over-reverent silence. Ludwig van Beethoven Three Equali from 1825 and a bit, when he was clearly not only Martin Jeff, but in financial dire straits and all sorts of things. But the equipoise of that music is such an exemplar, not only to great playing, but also to the way in which we hear his music and its importance to this day. Excuse the sermonizing there. That was the Columbus University Trombone Ensemble. Out in the States, you will find typically in a university, unlike sadly the cost-cutting nature of our contemporary climes here in the UK, numbers of trombonists and tubists in the hundreds assembling for various conventions. They were the cream of the cream, so to speak, of one particular crop. But there's a lot of enterprise, as there will be over here increasingly, as there is due to the Magnificent Princes of World, Harpy, and other equivalent organizations, to make new tromboning things happen. There's been a lot of flurries of new development outcrops, and the versatility of this instrument is really finding its time, not least due to the presence of women like Sue Ellis and Bones Apart, from whom we'll hear a little bit later on, and many others. I mentioned earlier on the sort of theatrical origins of that idea of the afterlife, the purgatorial, the underworld, in what people immediately booked trombones to play in the early gestation of the orchestra, when it was a disparate sort of group. And in the case of Dresden these days, it's still called the Dresden Town Band, because part of its duties were to wake people up in the mornings with sundry cornetting and sackbutting. They don't do that anymore, but it's still somewhere buried in the contract should the occasion and the sister go down, so to speak. So we await developments with interest. No less than a person than J.S. Bach took on the directorship of that gig some years ago. This isn't him, and in fact that was a period of time when tromboning was very much relegated to occasional music, and particularly the church, but none the worse for that. And it found its time as the orchestral palette expanded and the technology advanced. So more of that in a bit. Anyway, here is the kingpin of a dynasty of composers who made the trombone absolutely texture central to the burgeoning antiphonal choral nature of orchestral writing. Voices and trombones often blended here in a way that I think has also formed some of the wider orchestral palette, arguably. And when voices come in, there's always a little bit of this about it. As from a practical, logistical point of view, it's the phenomenon, to those of us of a certain age and creaky knees, of Gabrielli stairs going off into the dimly lit beyondosphere to some gallery up there, which precariously poised, whether you're delivering on a sort of a lower key fanfare trumpet in some banqueting hall, or whether you're doing something like this. It's this the song, the canzone in the seventh tone by Giovanni Gabrielli, performed by His Majesty's Sackbuts and Cornets.

Bruce Dickey leading cornets. They're a sort of a trumpet oboe hybrid before the trumpet was even the twinkle in some instrument maker's eye. And the sack butt was effectively a cut down version of the trombone we know and sort of love today. I love it. It's probably Marmite musically to some people, but I would argue that we wouldn't be anywhere where we are today without it, so to speak, as it was almost said by Reggie Perrin's boss back of the day. Anyway, that was written for a processional, like so much of that Canada music, for St. Mark's of Venice in about, 1547, something like that, by Giovanni Gabrielli, who had a son and a pupil, Heinrich Schütz, and a whole dynasty of music sort of lasted for the best part of 70, 80 years, went somewhat into abeyance, but has now been rediscovered through fine scholarship and devoted playing. And it's sometimes music of quite astounding beauty, particularly when voices get involved and a vast cathedral acoustic. That was in one of the CDs in Wembley, no doubt. But be that as it may, more good stuff in a moment. This is Kent's Classics, Andy B sitting in with a bit of trombonistical.

0: Andre might think that the biggest impact he'll make this morning will be on his Year 9 class.
1: Quickly, please.
0: But actually, it'll be far from the classroom.
2: 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I've never met Andre, but giving types like him who donate the plasma in their blood are changing my life for the better.
0: By giving blood, you can be there for someone without being there.
1: Settle down.
0: Save up to 3 lives in 1 hour. Book now at blood.co.uk.

Andy B sitting in for Kent on Kent's Classics with a sort of rather informal follow-up through the history of the trombonistical, my instrument, from time to time. It's been a while now, but looking forward to getting back to it when the phone rings, and it did recently. Now, among the many distinguished musicians who've picked up this instrument, I mentioned Eddie Elgar earlier on, Gustav Holst of Barnes, who contracted neuritis when he was a relatively young man, was advised to take up the trombone because of the fact that the way that it operates, in other words, constantly using the right wrist to move up and down the instrument, is very, very therapeutic with those muscles that you also used in those days, and still do to some extent, to operate the quill when you're composing, and also do childcare, as he increasingly did when young Imogen came along, and go about your daily doings. He loved living in South West London. The Prithard and Scherzo Hammersmith is all about the lady in the Hammersmith market who called him Dearie, and the equivalent these days of the wonderful staff at the bus station there have seen so much through lockdown at Owl. He's again also went to ancient Hindu myth. He became fascinated by the modalities of it. And this particular piece, it sort of goes into a kind of immortal hour twilight, Celtic twilight that you could extend arguably down to the Indies. It's a relatively early piece. It was a very successful ballet in its time, and the music was something of a hit before the planets got going. It's the ballet music from Perfect Fool, and it has a legendary trombonistical opening and those textural jabs that make the music all its own. There's so much of Holst that we could play, but I thought this might be a little bit off the track and you might enjoy it. The myth is one of a Narnia sort of monarchy somewhere where, through happenstance and a picaresque event, the favourite princess of the family ends up on a date, unawares, in disguise, and some sort of masked ball, with the king's fool, and they sort of, matters progress, and through a succession crisis, it looks like the fool's going to get the gig on the condition that he marries the princess. And very, very curiously, the very end of spoiler alert here, he says no. I can't imagine why, but I think it was simply to be polymorphously perverse, and it was probably only said in jest, and they got it together and lived happily ever after. Anyway, the ballet music from The Perfect Fool, with Ray Previn conducting the LSO, which means Dennis Wick, the legendary Dennis Wick, leading the trombones here.

It being Eric Walcombe's centenary, we better call him Andrew Preview, the venerable Andrew Preview with the LSO in the 70s. My apologies. I also wrote that between 1918 and 22, Lascarne's The Odd Light reminds me. So there's a bit after The Planets, but it's what he did for an encore. Very fine, is it not? And so much more to this man's music than his greatest hits. It's a little bit like VW and The Lark Ascending. A rich theme indeed. That's for another time. And if I'm around for a bit, we might delve into the highways and byways of British music, which, without being particularly nationalistic about it, is a nuanced and polyglot and diverse thing. And I think that, that sort of Hindi culture influence on Holst is almost the harbinger of that. The fact that it was okay and he made it work so well. There's a few sort of Carnatic modes knocking around that music ever so subtly. Dennis Wick on that, Eric Creese, and who was the best player at the time? I can't remember. The venerable John Fletcher on tuba, no doubt. Who said, John, something next to the heavy brass, and indeed totally part of them, that most people hear stuff in the treble clef almost exclusively, in jingle land, whatever, and regard anything else as a kind of groaning rumble. Notwithstanding, Dennis, the great Dennis Wick, a great theoretician and instrument and mouthpiece designer, that's going down a whole rabbit hole, but a brilliant man in many, many ways. His son Stephen is carrying on the business. I had the honour of sitting next to him in a, what we'll be doing, Elgar's Kingdom, which is a wonderful trombonistical thing down in Arundel Cathedral back of the day. Anyway, be that as it may, here into four, Dennis said the soloist who merely tickles an instrument, in this case the trombone, is not worthy of the name. We'll come to some immense soloistics which crop up in the symphonic repertoire, not only these hairy entries in Gabrielli Stairs, but occasionally the spotlight falls on you when you sort of least expect it, and it's big. So that's coming up, courtesy of Gustav Mahler, in a moment. Before that, Hector Berlioz, a geezer after the heart of trombonists the world over, who didn't play the instrument. He taught himself, what was it, the viola, the harp, and the flute, I think. But he wrote a treatise on orchestration like no other, with a bit of poetical in it. And this is what he says about the trombone. "I regard the trombone as the true leader of the race of wind instruments, which I describe as epic. It possesses nobility and grandeur to a high degree, and it has all the solemnity of high musical poetry, ranging from a calm, imposing, devotional aura to the wild clamours of an orgy." Lascarne controls it. "It's up to the composer to make it chant like a chorus of priests, or utter threats, then muffled groans, then a subdued funeral knell, then a resounding hymn of glory." So we've gone a long way past some of those early theatrical tropes here, courtesy of Berlioz's vision. "Then a piercing shriek, then a mighty fanfare for the waking of the dead or the death of the living in the 10 items on SQ or not." Yet some 30 years ago, this is late 18th century, they found a way of cheapening it, this isn't the one at nines, by reducing it to the servile pointless grotesque task of doubling the bass line. This is partly the choral practice he's referring to, but it can work very well. Ibid, Haydn's creation, amazing athletic bass trombone part, doubling the chorus. Anyway, fortunately, this practice has been more or less abandoned today, but one can find hosts of otherwise excellent scores with the basses doubled at the unison almost continually by a single trombone. Well, someone's got to do it. I know no style of instrumentation more disagreeable or vulgar than this. The trombone sounds so individual that one should never use it except for special effects. Its task is therefore not to reinforce the double basses, often their friends, orchestrally, or my friends, whose tone it does not match in the least. It also, one must realize that a single instrument in an orchestra always is rather out of place. The instrument needs harmony or at least unison support from other members of its family, and its range of possibilities is to completely evident. Anyway, here's Berlioz putting this into practice, and it's been suggested once or twice that the trombone section, indeed the entire orchestra, should come to its feet, as the audience very often do, on the last chord of Berlioz's Carnival Remain. And apologies, Lascarne's The Odd Light didn't extend to some of Berlioz's extraordinary trombone solos, but we might get round to those next time in another context. This is the Berlin Phil and Claudio Abbado.

You know, there's heaving turnaround chords there, fielded expertly by the trombonist of the Berlin Phil and Claudio Bardo, the Berlioz Carnival Romain Overture, one of his early opuses, and the Berlin Phil and the Philharmonie. This is Kent's Classics, Andy P, sitting in with a tad trombonistical heft for the next hour and a bit. Just a late credit here, Charles Touet was the tenor trombone soloist in the Tube Miriam we heard with Philip Herwegen and Tafel Music earlier on. We're about to hear, and from Håkan Björkman with the Swedish Radio Symphony, in that Dennis Wick tendency of stepping up to the plate and the underworld tendencies, I think, Mahler, the Viennese inheritor of the Mozartian tradition, very much aware of when he decided to pick a solo trombone to pilot a particular, again, turnaround section of his enormous, enormous Third Symphony. The first movement alone is half an hour long. It's, if you're a Mahlerian, it's edge of the seat gripping. And he's combining very eclectically some of the cafe tunes of the time with some, ironically, some big, big, weighty themes about what are we here for and where are we going. This is naturalistically and humanistically synthesized in the third. And this particular reading is, I think, particularly plangent, and it's so tempting to play the whole thing, but we'd be here all night. Well worth the time. Maybe it's not that for early Saturday evening, it's a bit hard to digest, but meanwhile, here's that key moment.

0: pop or Keir Starmer. In his first public engagement since quitting the cabinet, he also expressed hope the UK would rejoin the EU. Potential rival Andy Burnham claims he's focused on winning a seat in Parliament rather than ousting the Prime Minister. Business Secretary Peter Kyle is calling for party unity.
1: Too often in the past, the Labour Party has chosen a moment of difficulty to talk amongst ourselves, fixated on ourselves when we were elected to fix Britain. No wonder the public's patience with us is at breaking point.
0: Hearts have failed to become the first club outside the Old Firm to win the Scottish top-tier title for over 40 years with a 3-1 defeat at Celtic. Their opponents have been crowned champions. Manchester City are FA Cup winners for the 8th time thanks to a 1-0 victory over Chelsea. George Alderman watched them lift the trophy at Wembley.
2: Prince William hands over the FA Cup to Bernardo Silva and John Stones. Manchester City, the 2026 FA Cup winners. Bernardo Silva lifts the trophy in the air.
0: Buckingham Palace says the King will be in touch with the family of a soldier who died after falling from a horse at the Royal Windsor Horse Show. Charles says he's saddened by the news following the death last night. Police say two rival protests in central London have been taking place largely without significant incident. Thousands of police have been deployed to a Tommy Robinson Unite the Kingdom rally and a pro-Palestinian Nakba Day demonstration. 31 arrests have been made so far. The Pope's to make his second trip to an EU country outside Italy. He'll head to France for a 4-day visit in late September. And Eurovision's final takes place in Vienna this evening. It'll feature a medley of classic songs from the competition to celebrate its 70th anniversary. Five countries are boycotting the contest because of Israel's participation. That's the latest. I'm Chris Milligan.
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5: Five past seven for an early Saturday evening. This is Riverside, and it's Andy B sitting in for Kent on Kent's Classics. As a lambent, a furtive trombonist of some 52 years, or is it 520? Oh, that's Last Garden and Chillitastics. Anyway, I thought we'd have a delve into the, some of the highways and byways of the instruments. I won't say checkered fortunes, but it really is coming into its own, and really we need 20 hours to cover all that. You might be off away doing other things, particularly Eurovision. We're not going to do that on the gym because that's the way we're inclined. We're going to focus a little bit later on Pete Hanley in Zimbabwe, courtesy of the wonderful Bev Andrews, and Unique Technique, the unique spoken word, sort of alternative art house Catford rapping. Of coming up a little later on. That's between 11 and 1. South London Soul at 9, and your Wadsworth Hits between 8 and 9. I don't know how Eurovision they're going to be, but you pay your money, it takes a choice. But I hope you'll enjoy the next 50 minutes, and hopefully our misses later on this evening. Anton Bruckner, very much the inheritor of the Gabrielli Stairs tradition, centuries later, a bit of an enigma, this chap. The great Robert Simpson, as a young man, on a visionary basis, formed himself to a sort of human octopus in order to catch the distant strains of Bruckner on German radio. And his, although he wasn't directly influenced by what Bruckner did, the scale and the ambition and the use of the trombone and things like Varg and the tubas, which are specially designed projectile baritone horns in the orchestra, expanded the sound of the lower brass into a kind of organ-like perspective on proceedings, and certainly made these long spans a little easier to negotiate technically. For some reason, there seems to be some sort of hopefully amicable divorce between the choirs and the trombone sections deployed in Bruckner's motets. I could not find, for the life of me, a recording of voices and trombones in the same room, so I hope they'll patch it up. But this is a trombone version of Christus Factus Est, recorded, possibly because of said marital dispute, so to speak, on the deck of the SS Rotterdam by the Bruckner Quartet.

0: The midlife crisis before the world knew it existed. The brilliant Gustav Mahler and the brilliant Swedish Radio Symphony Orchestra, trombonistical team, and part of the first movement of Mahler's Third Symphony, recorded a couple of years ago. This is Ken's Classics, Andy B sitting in. More in a moment.
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3: White Streeting has confirmed he'd enter any

technically, I suppose it's the harmonic overtones, but also the acoustic of sort of early morning on a Rotterdam harbour with the glacial stillness of human traffic and the atmosphere itself. Some early spring morning, the Bruckner Quartet of Dutch trombonists and anthropologists, Christus Factus Est, very early motet there. In the Gabrielli tradition, there's the first versions of these pieces written for ecclesiastical purposes, combine, albeit not at gallery level, voices alternating with trombones and occasionally accompanied by them. Anyway, more than that, I think there's a recording on Naxos by the Corridon, a.k.a. Croydon, singers and Matthew Best, and I'll dig that out for next week. But it's interesting that these things have passed as musical traditions occasionally do. It's somewhat into ellipse, just for a while. Anyway, there we are digging that out. This hasn't been out for a while. Elgar's Cocaine Overture, based on a European's apprehension of the great city as the land of eternal pleasure, which, of course, is ironically disabused during the course of some of this music, and the idea of the hustle and bustle of the present day, very much trombonistically evoked. It's worth bearing in mind that Dora Payne, one of Elgar's pals and possibly occasional paramours, she of the Wood Magic et al., was a witness to his midlife resuscitation of his early drum playing with the Powick Asylum Band, seeking to keep his hand in and basically keep the quill arm free and flexing before the days of software we now sort of use. The same problems still exist. I mean, RSI and what have you is quite common. Hopefully not with you gentle listener right now, but it's a thing of modern life, isn't it? Anyway, Eddie's playing was described in rather unflattering terms by Dora, but such was the strength of their relationship that she brought out the lyricalism. I think we can hear in not only her rhythm of a variation, but also this overture. Again, the LSR Ray preview.

Well, I Find Myself isn't that terrific. If you hadn't heard it before, I hope you enjoyed that. And particularly if you're from another part of the world, this is music for all Londoners. Diversity in Edwardian London and then some, when music hall was getting started, and so many other good things, all reflected in the mighty gumbo of the Cocaine Overture by Eddie Elgar, the somewhat challenged trombonist of midlife, keeping on, keeping on. Say no more than that. More in a moment.

0: Matt is enjoying a rare day off, feet up, footy on. But the platelets from his last blood donation are definitely not having a day off.
1: Having cancer is really hard. The chemo makes me feel super tired. I need platelet transfusions a lot. They help me feel a bit better so I can hang out with my friends. Matt doesn't know me, but thanks to giving types like him, I can keep going.
0: By giving blood, you can be there for someone without being there. Save up to 3 lives in 1 hour. Book now at blood.co.uk.
2: There's Eddie and Mike Allen Labour as a young pup. God knows what it's going to sound like when I pull the instrument out of the case in a couple of weeks' time. There's a vulnerability about the instrument that reflects the human condition, you might argue. Dick Tyke of the BBC Symphony used to talk call the space trombone occasionally a wild animal, but a very capricious one as well. But once, I wouldn't say tamed, but once regulated a little bit by sage practice of warming up and getting yourself in an athletic fit state to do this thing, it is a thing. People don't realise necessarily on all instruments, unless they're bespoke practitioners, that making music physically and doing it consistently on tour and what have you, in all kinds of circumstances, with all kinds of equipment if you're a pianist, and all kinds of acoustic if you're anything else, is an athletic business. And I remember that point being made volubly by Helen Volham, who was then the second trombone the BBC Welsh. I met her at an event, British Trombone Society event in Reading, where she spoke very eloquently about, first of all, being a woman in the music business, which trombonistically was quite a new thing then. She's now the principal of the BBC Symphony and runs Bones Apart. We'll be hearing from them in just a sec. There's been on sort of in the wake of that, a flurry, really fantastic female musicians taking this on. And the physicality in their stride, initial objections were about the fact that can you stay the course, love, in quotes, for the mightiness that is a Wagner opera? Can you stand your pints at the Lamb Flag? But the whole bioengineering of playing has changed, and it's become more lyrical, I think more flexible, as a result of having an equal mix of genders, like having women conductors, always a delight to work for. Anyway, I digress slightly, but not very much. Bones Apart, led by Helen Volham, all-female crew, playing Dan Jenkins. Now, I met Dan by happenstance. He's now the current, he sits next to Helen in the BBC Symphony, so the associate principal stroke second trombone, at Parsons Green Tube in lockdown, where, just for the hell of it, he was playing some carols fantastically, with that bespoke musicianship that also informs his composition. He's had some things done in Maida Vale, and I hope that will continue. He's a very fine, innovative composer for brass band and various other combinations. This is something he wrote for Bones Apart, and I think it's a tribute to early parenthood. It's called Toast, Cold Tea, Toast and Marmalade.

the existential philosophical moment rather too early in the morning when your girlfriend's progeny have brought their version of a cooked breakfast, and the digestion of this and the assessment of the state of the art, so to speak, evoked vividly there by Dan Jenkins, performed by Bones Park. Colty, Toast and Marmalade. Andy B sitting in for Kent on Kent's Classics. Now we're going to delve into the foment, psychological foment of 1967. Armed with the trombone and the brilliant virtuoso Christian Lindbergh. This is by Luciano Berio, whose dad, Adolfo, was an orchestrator in light music, sort of Mantovani territory, which Luciano knew very well as a young man. He went in a very different direction indeed. But there's a musical collage going in here, and a reference, for example, to the fact in Turin, which where I spent time with Luda, my ex, there are no less than 8 circus schools. Circus is taken very seriously over there, including clowning, as Ken Dodd would endorse, the late great Ken Dodd. There is an art to it. There's an art to physical comedy, as the great Eric Morecambe mastered with Ernie Little Earn. In this particular piece, accordingly, there are, and I remember knocking this out, not particularly brilliantly, but as a piece of recital work, it was fascinating to prepare. There are 4 staves, 1 instrument, 4 staves, and you're, one of the staves is devoted to what you're doing histrionically, leaping about quite a bit. One is to what you're saying occasionally through the instrument. The third is for the mute, which is a sound altering device that isn't just to soften but to alter the texture a little bit. And then version of conventional notation that Luciano has here, which is very often a little bit abstract, sometimes verbal. Anyway, without further ado, Sequenza 5 for Grock the Clown, or Evoking Grock the Clown, from 1967 by Christian Lindbergh. This is a little bit off the wall, but it reflects the fact that, for example, there's an apocryphal, in fact, not so apocryphal story that Grock went to his GP and said, "I'm not feeling great at all." And the GP said, "Go and see Grock, he'll cheer you up." And he said, "I am Grock."

Sequencify by Luciano Berio from 1967, performed by Christian Lindbergh, who, as you've gathered, was delving into the harmonic series that's implicit in the way the trombone's designed to sing chords while still playing, and horse about a little bit, and rattle his mute, and goodness knows what else. Not an easy feat, particularly with the aerobatics involved. I found in my small corner that actually working with the acoustic and getting things ever so quiet, as happens towards the end there, and letting the acoustic do the work, was kind of an interesting experience. But conversation piece, but also illustrative of the fact that the trombone could do so much more than it appears to say on the tin. I was hoping to play you some Shostakovich, but time has caught up with us. We'll get rid of that next time. But I'm going to shift across to another valedictory work, but I would argue a pretty joyful one. The American-Spanish jazz pianist Chick Corea had, like many people, like who am I thinking of? Ron Carter, classical origins, and indeed Chris Close, who I've been banging on about, I think, Guido Spinacci recently at World Heartbeat, worn lightly and occasionally divesting themselves into some rather unique and tintinnabulous orchestration. Thus, Chick's last piece on Terra Firma, the trombone concerto for the New York's Phil's principal, Joe Alessi. It's a wonderful piece, and it's, as it were, leaving Terra Firma with a smile. This is Joe's Tango.

Well, once there was George Crumb's Star Child, which has Joe Ellis-y circling the heavens stratospherically and very quiet high playing, the sort of thing that Luciano Berio was striving for there. That was Chick Corea's Trombone Concerto, as I say, his last word on Terra Firma, up in the Great Gig in the Sky. John Dixon's arrangement for the Boston Youth Wind Symphony and Sean Smith conducting. Wonderful stuff. And Joe is the stuff of legend, carrying the tradition forward. So many young players, particularly female young players with albums to play you in the imminent hinterland. Will Heartbeat also in the vanguard of trombone lib, amongst many other things, with James Wade, Sir Ed et al, who I think is appearing in the jazz quintet mode in a while. One of the early pioneers of, I suppose, cross-genre fusion. Loose Tubes in this country was adorned by the redoubtable, brilliant bass trombonist and one of nature's bucolic philosophers, Ashley Slater, who is under the doctor at the moment in Germany. Get well soon, Ash. Thank you very much for your like for what we've been doing here. We've enjoyed it. And Ash and I virtually met in a thing called the Musical Military Pageant, which was an exercise in floodlit organized chaos, but it didn't look that way before Trials and Die. Dutchmen on bicycles playing and sundry horses churning up the mud. And in the midst of it all, the 1812 overture and the lights failing and being mildly concussed by a glockenspiel. And anyway, the rest is history. But we got through it, and certain corner men quietly doing their thing, like Ash Slater, have maintained this tradition and enjoy the anarchy and made Loose Tubes the glorious thing that it has been, and its musical arteries are many and various. The latest, of course, previously with Ash, you had Microgroove, Freak Power,

electric power. They were going to be touring the UK. There is at least a new album. We'll be seeing them in the autumn, I suspect. You might remember this. And I'll see you on the other side with The Chim at 9, South London Soul, at 11, I should say, South London Soul with Simon at 9, and some Waltz with Hittery between now and then.

0: stand in any leadership contest to replace Keir Starmer. The former health secretary is also calling for the UK to rejoin the European Union. He's appeared at the Progress Conference in London, making his first public comment since resigning from the cabinet.
1: We need a proper contest where all candidates can put their best foot forward.

0: Conservatives, but Nigel Farage and Reform.
1: Hearts have had the Scottish Premiership title snatched from them as they conceded two late goals in a 3-1 defeat at Celtic. The long-term leaders were looking to become champions for the first time in 66 years. Celtic boss Martin O'Neill says his players seemed to hit form at the right time.
2: I'm never sure about momentum because that can change in an instant. And people kept saying we had momentum. We were striving hard. And if you'd asked me before we played Rangers, could I take it into the final day, I would have bitten your arm off.
1: Third place Rangers won 5-2 away at Falkirk. And Manchester City have won the FA Cup for the 8th time after getting past Chelsea 1-0 in the final. The King says he's greatly shocked and saddened by the death of a soldier. They fell from a horse at the Royal Windsor Show last night. 31 arrests have been made as two protests took place in central London. Thousands of police have been deployed to a Tommy Robinson Unite the Kingdom rally and a pro-Palestinian Nakba Day demonstration. A woman in her 20s has been arrested after the driver of a suspected stolen car crashed during a police chase in East London. 9 people were injured. And finally, rains failed to dampen fans' enthusiasm ahead of the Eurovision Grand Final in Vienna. 25 countries will take to the stage tonight, though 5 have boycotted the song contest in protest at Israel's inclusion. That's the latest. I'm Chris Milligan.
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It's Red Bull with the

0: Keisha has finally made a dish her kids approve of.
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0: But it's something she did for another family that will be the biggest win of the day.
2: Living with sickle cell is hard. 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

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Sandy B up with a chim at 11. Soulful new grooves, plus unique technique. Bev Andrews and Pete Handley. In just a moment, the excellent South London Soul with Simon Bennett.

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3: Wes Streeting has confirmed he'd enter any Labour leadership contest to topple Keir Starmer. In his first public engagement since quitting the cabinet, he also expressed hope the UK would reverse Brexit and rejoin the EU. Potential rival Andy Burnham claims he's focused on winning a seat in Parliament rather than ousting the Prime Minister. Business Secretary Peter Kyle is calling for party unity.
4: Too often in the past, the Labour Party has chosen a moment of difficulty to talk amongst ourselves. Fixated on ourselves when we were elected to fix Britain. No wonder the public's patience with us is at breaking point.
3: Hearts have condemned a pitch invasion by fans during their Scottish Premiership title defeat at Celtic. The club say it's had reports that players and staff suffered serious physical and verbal abuse. Their 3-1 defeat means their opponents are crowned champions. Belgium international Arne Engels got the equaliser for Celtic.
5: We stay silent and then we just go for it. Just that shows how good a team we are and how strong we are. So I'm really glad that we did it in the end and I'm really pleased with the boys today.
3: Rangers concluded their campaign with a 5-2 victory at Falkirk to finish third. And Manchester City beat Chelsea 3-1 at Wembley to win the FA Cup. A car's ploughed into pedestrians in northern Italy. 8 people have been injured in the city of Modena, 4 critically. A 31-year-old Italian-born man has been arrested. A soldier's died after falling following a display at the Royal Windsor Horse Show. They were part of the King's Troop Royal Horse Artillery and fell from the animal at around 7 o'clock last night after leaving the arena. Eurovision's final is getting underway in Vienna. 5 countries have boycotted the song contest in protest at Israel's inclusion. And finally, Xavi Alonso has reportedly agreed a 4-year deal to become the new Chelsea head coach. The former Bayer Leverkusen boss has been out of work since being sacked by Real Madrid after a short spell in charge in January. That's the latest. I'm Chris Milligan.
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Greetings, welcome along. You're listening to South London Soul here on Riverside Radio with me, Simon B. Great to have you along this evening. I'm with you for the next 2 hours. Many thanks to all the DJs who've been keeping you company this Saturday.

sound of Antonia Ocasio, Chukobalika. You're listening to Riverside Radio. Saturday nights. Great to have you along. Got a sort of mixture of tunes this evening. Some Brazilian stuff. Some Afro house. A little bit of down tempo. Hopefully fitting for whatever you're doing this fine Saturday evening in London town. We're broadcasting from Battersea to Southwest London and the world beyond. And I've got to give a shout out to Harry.

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tune called Bahia. Kyoto Jazz Massive. Loads more good music to come this evening here on Riverside. Sending a shout out to Ellis.

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2: Wes Streeting has confirmed he'll stand in any Labour leadership contest to replace Sir Keir Starmer. The former Health Secretary, who quit the Cabinet this week, also wants to rejoin the European Union, labelling Brexit a catastrophic mistake. 43 people have been arrested after tens of thousands attended two major protests in London. £4.5 million has been spent policing the capital. A pro-Palestine Nakba Day rally took place this afternoon. Supporters also turned out for Tommy Robinson's Unite the Kingdom march.
3: You're happy being called far right?
4: We laugh at it because we know we're not.
5: Starmer to call everyone racist makes no sense. I've got Asian friends, I've got black friends. It's the immigration is the problem.
6: We want the correct message being said on there, not the fake message that we hate everyone and be racist, because we're not.
2: Another 22 arrests were made at the FA Cup final at Wembley. Buckingham Palace says the King will be in touch with the family of a soldier who died after falling from a horse at the Royal Windsor Horse Show. Charles says he's saddened by the news following the death last night. A woman in her 20s has been arrested after the driver of a suspected stolen car crashed during a police chase in East London. 9 people were injured. To sport, and despite leading the Scottish Premiership for the majority of the season, Hearts have been denied a first title in 66 years with a 3-1 defeat at Celtic. The result means their hosts are champions for a record 56th time. Celtic fan Sir Rod Stewart says it's a special achievement.
7: I just thought we had the momentum, and Hearts are brilliant. I love them, but I just thought we were magnificent. I had tears in my eyes at the end. It was just so... I just thought we fought hard, you know, we really did.
2: Elsewhere, Rangers concluded their campaign with a 5-2 victory at Falkirk to finish third. And finally, Manchester City have won the FA Cup for the 8th time after getting past Chelsea 1-0 in the final. Antoine Semenyo scored the decisive goal at Wembley. That's the latest. I'm Chris Milligan.
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0: Well, I very much hope you've enjoyed the show this evening. I'm going to try and squeeze a couple more in before I depart. I'll be back same time, same place next week here on Riverside Radio. Don't forget, up at 11.
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0: We've got Andy B with The Chim. So stay tuned for that. Always good music and chat.

0: Well, I will be across that in due time. Thank you so much. I've regarded Simon. See you next week.
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3: Wes Streeting's confirmed he wants to be Prime Minister. The former Health Secretary, who quit the Cabinet this week, says he'll stand in any challenge to Keir Starmer. That would set up a contest with potential rival Andy Burnham if he gets back into Westminster. Mr. Streeting told an audience he also wants to rejoin the EU, labelling Brexit a catastrophic mistake.
4: The voters did more than send Labour a message last week. They issued a warning that unless we change course, Labour risk being the handmaidens of Nigel Farage and the breakup of the United Kingdom.
3: 43 people have been arrested after tens of thousands attended two major protests in London. Thousands of police were deployed to a Tommy Robinson rally and a pro-Palestinian demonstration. A car's ploughed into pedestrians in northern Italy. Eight people have been injured in the city of Modena, four critically. A 31-year-old Italian-born man's been arrested. Hearts have had the Scottish Premiership title snatched from them as they conceded two late goals in a 3-1 defeat at Celtic. The long-term leaders were looking to become champions for the first time in 66 years. Old firm rivals Rangers won 5-2 away at Falkirk to finish third. Manchester City have avoided becoming FA Cup runners-up for a third year in a row with a 1-0 win over Chelsea. Antoine Semenyo's second-half goal proved the winner at Wembley. Boss Pep Guardiola says it feels good to secure the silverware for the eighth time.
5: Really pleased. This trophy is really, really cool, really special for the tradition and after two defeats. So back to Manchester is nice.
3: And the Pope's going to France later this year in what will be his second trip to an EU country outside of Italy. The Vatican says the four-day visit will run from the 25th to the 28th of September. He'll be heading to the Paris headquarters of the UN's cultural agency, UNESCO. That's the latest from the Sky News Centre. I'm Bev Rimmer.
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2: 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Love

once again, convivial thanks as ever to the great Simon Burnett, South London Soul. Thanks to you for joining me for Kent's classic stand-in earlier on. And a tad trombonistical it was. As promised earlier on, we have a Eurovision free zone. I think it's incumbent on me to announce that Finland have won. Oscar, of course, had the casting vote with his Theodore Light, directed by Tanya Snuggs. Urn of Plenitude. Some very, very critical performances of the incomprehensible. In contrast, my guest tonight, the wonderful Bev Andrews, reading Pete Handley. Pete's vocalion isn't quite up to par at the moment, so he's delegating some of the voice up. Specifically this time and tomorrow, a trip he made talking about the art of storytelling and its revival in Zimbabwe. A much-travelled man, that was a very commensurate experience. It's pretty evocative being around these sorts of things happening in a country that's gone under such seismic change recently. Coming up a little bit later on, the midnight hour, still Saturday night, with UT, Unique Technique, Bart the Second. Part of a live Studio 2 session he recorded especially for us. Mixed between, of course, some fine new grooves, some old stages, some newbies. A rather epic, alternatively big band. Swayze is coming up. Some really, really fine new tracks. One from the UK, so trombonistical in a way.

major action from Berkeley. New and slightly all season coming up soon this hour. Beginning with an old stager from Montreal. Quite a few vocalists of our time, a surreptitious drummer back of the day. Around quite a while, but he's scrubbing it pretty well with his new set. He's also heading down stateside. Always a healthy sign, particularly in these slightly fractious times between the two nations. I Just Want to Stop from the power ballad end of the disco era. This is new from Gino Vannelli. It's called Santa Rosa.

And Australia, who did very well at the Eurovision. Sorry, I keep talking about it, despite the fact that I vowed that I wouldn't. If Binocule were on the case, of course, she would sweep the boards, wonderful as she is. And in town this past week, but darling, sorry, I missed you a second. Anyway, c'est la vie. Gina Vanelli, I think, would do incredibly well in a context like that. For those people who remember what jazz rock at its finest can be, scrumming up pretty well 40 years on, from unbelievably for what Level 42 were doing back at the day and still are doing betimes. Santa Rosa from Gino Vanelli, very creditable stuff. Hopefully he'll make it over here one of these days. Now, the Parliamentary Jazz Awards, blink and you miss them, I have to say, so I wasn't able to inform you. I was so busy with other things I didn't notice. Emily Saunders dropped me a line and several of us saying it might be a good opportunity to vote for me if you so wish. And her wonderful album, Moon Shifts Oceans, partly could see when she was literally marooned with a broken ankle on the rocks on a Purbeck walk back in the day, Devonian walk, I beg your pardon, existentially doughty is Emily, decorous and beautifully musical and lyrical in terms of what she does. This, I think, is a very worthy candidate for jazz album, jazz vocal performance of the year, from which all is won. And the voting will actually be announced in terms of the results, far more important for us of a chamber disposition of the Eurovision, on October the 13th at 7 p.m.

beautiful piece of work. So many good things to vote for in the Parliamentary Jazz Awards. The fact that they exist at all in these turbulent political times is perhaps a piece of temporisation. More power to their energy. And indeed, as it's a delight to discover, not entirely a surprise in terms of the burgeoning of our local scene here, that the awards will be announced at Guess Where World Heartbeat on October the 13th. So LaMounta and I will be there. More from her, incidentally, tomorrow night down in Greenwich Maritime Territory. I'll tell you more about that later on. Now, Nicholas Payton, sort of a young old soul on trumpet, teaming up with Butcher Brown from Richmond, Virginia. All of this has happened in terms of jazz evolution relatively quickly, but it's so in the pocket, this. The new single, Pursuance.

also highly danceable, Marcus Tenney, alto there, apparently doubling trumpet. Occasionally, Nicholas Payne apparently having half a woodbine there, pursuant to the new single. Richard Brown from Richmond, Virginia. This is the Chim for a Saturday night with Andy B. How you doing? Now, a while back, we were talking to Jazz Kayser, who studied with Terry Lee Carrington in Berkeley. And the cool thing about Berkeley, in terms of its world heartbeatiness, and which is echoed in by Jazz's regular revisitings back here and that gig we were talking about not long ago, is the fact that the likes of Terry Lee Carrington are cutting edge still, and as part of their research, basically, they make very cool stuff like this. This is a song very pertinently timely, if that's your sort of opinion of cultural things stateside, about female empowerment and indeed empowerment.

shy away from the light that you exhibit, intimidated by your power, but in your prayers, angels visit, reminding you that you are exquisite, you're the one. Your skin shines bright as if you've been touched by the sun. In a time beyond time, you were brushed and painted. Your collage is both vibrant and ancient. You're sacred, the essence of mankind. 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You were meant to be worshipped from the seven seas.

0: swear the patriarchy just don't quit. 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
1: Taylor and Carrington and... bear with me, I've got, forgot the name of the other artist she's with. Tank, her colleague there. Tank, Tariota Tank Ball, and Ladisi also, who's in Utrecht regularly with the Metropole Orchestra, with collectively the Groovitude that is Social Science from Berkeley or thereabouts, and the Autonomy Song, brand new single from Terry. This is the tune with Andy B. Charlie Wood, as a recent arrival from the States, you may have heard his wonderful work with Claire Martin recently. He's with his trio at Toulouse the Track on Friday the 27th, or 22nd, I beg your pardon. This is the title track from his most recent album, Home.

0: Well, earlier I promised you a brace of marvellous feminine-empowered Berkeley band leadership. The other track is rather long, so I thought I would hold it over until tomorrow night when there's a lot going on, but it's going to be well worth your attention then. That was Charlie Wood, The Yin to the Yang. Interesting to note that Claire Martin is in Tennessee right now on a bespoke mission of some kind of a songwriterly and a singwardly heft. That was one of Charlie's many places he hung his hat, as well as Beale Street down in the Big Easy as well. He's appearing, the Big Easy that is the Elephant and Castle at Toulouse-Lautrec on Friday night, with Rod Youngs on drums, Dudley Phillips on the bass there, who also feature in that most recent album, Home, of which that was the title track. This is the tune with Andy B. More in a moment, particularly of a Zimbabwean persuasion.
1: The Chimnea
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1: 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Love is

0: Matt is enjoying a rare day off, feet up, footy on. But the platelets from his last blood donation are definitely not having a day off.
1: Having cancer is really hard. The chemo makes me feel super tired. I need platelet transfusions a lot. They help me feel a bit better so I can hang out with my friends. Matt doesn't know me, but thanks to giving types like him, I can keep going.
0: By giving blood, you can be there for someone without being there. Save up to 3 lives in 1 hour. Book now at blood.co.uk. This is
2: Riverside. Wonderful Bev Andrews reading Pete Hanley in Zimbabwe in just a wee while. Before we get there, this is another, I think, very strong contender for the Parliamentary Jazz Awards with a Claire Martin connection too. Callum Owl, the extraordinary trombonist and arranger who just appears to have arrived from Trinity College, Greenwich, into the maelstrom of the jazz scene as an extraordinary talent. This track has a Celtic connection, as I dare say he has with a sort of a moniker of that particular disposition. And The title here refers to an ancient Celtic instrument called the carinx, which he actually deploys, I suspect, in conjunction with the excellent Horniman Museum down in Forest Hill there, which Lemantra and I would like to pay a visit to, if you'll excuse the yeti with the preposition of that clause there, sometime soon. We haven't quite got round to arranging it yet. But I will have a blow on some of these ancient things. Callum's got there first. This is If You Want Peace, Prepare the Carinx.

excuse my ropey pronunciation, the Carnix from the ancient Celtic ionosphere meets the jazzmogrified Penny Whistle. Somewhere up there, the great this guy, Paddy Maloney, who was uncle of my former wife, Ema, back in the day, will be smiling benignly at that extraordinary piece of fusion that grooves yet is anthemic and deeply unpretentious. The marvellous new work of Callum O in the album Sing Seven Seas, which will be released later this year. Strong contender for the aforementioned Parliamentary Jazz Awards, along with Emily Saunders, in my humble opinion. Anyway, now, to Zimbabwe in the current age. Now, my experience vicariously of this great but benighted nation goes back to the early noughties, when I worked with the marvellous, let me remember his name, it's one of those nights, sorry, a colleague of mine who we did night shifts in social care in a hostel that had all sorts of comers and many stories besides. And sometimes of a Saturday night we would sit there and Mishek, my esteemed colleague, who became an accountant when he went back in the equivalent of Debenhams over there, now not extant in this country, but he reckoned that the middle classes were going to revive Zimbabwe in the wake of Mugabe's well, death, basically, wasn't it? His successor didn't do terribly well and became very, very ill. And, of course, his wife was shot and all sorts of things. Political intrigue. Two leaders later, not a great deal has apparently changed politically, except the fact that there's a literary festival. Thomas Mapfumo here, Mishek's hero, was a sort of refusenik, government critic, cryptically, in his lyrics. And this is no exception. Boyo Wango.

0: Wangu, son of a king, but not in the esteemed Buck Howe sense. Macbeth like succession of Zimbabwe in recent years. However, having said that, there is now a national literary festival in Caucus, and Pete Handy, enterprising and creative soul that he is, took himself over there by invitation and gave a presentation, which Bev is going to regale us with now, the marvellous Bev Andrews.
1: Us poets, writers, artists, painters, fictional filmmakers. I don't include the cut-and-paste documentary types here. Culture makers and hopefully one day wisdom keepers and sharers are fickle people. We are fickle people. Your sniffing for a political correctness will not land hereabouts. So listen up before you cancel me out. Oftentimes we will only ever conform to our own mostly miserable standards and learnt intuition because we choose to be dissatisfied with what we produce and that we say is what makes art and allows us a considerable human indulgence of calling ourselves artists. Remember, you the promote and sell this shit and keep living the dream. We may go about a day job resenting it because we're continually trying to aspire to higher things. And then sometimes we meet together in a kind of confederacy of truth and lies, and sometimes that is good. Sometimes, though, for example, a bricklayer, after being busy on his site, does not want to talk to another bricklayer about his cement or the straightness of his wall, how the plumb line fell a bit, or how the runs of his or hers mate ladder at broken. The homes he and her mate is trying to build. Anyway, sooner or later, the bricklayers come together, have a convention, talk about their walls, the homes they're endeavoring to build. We do. The stories walls tell via a circuitous route of fellow social media poet alliance and an old student's family connection and casual conversation. I was invited to participate in a literature festival in Harare, Zimbabwe. I particularly remember one poem I read from my invitee, a rather mundane and beautiful description of a lady's hair salon. A politician's wife was having her hair done. She paid cash, American dollars. It was a well-dressed hairdo. It was a well-crafted poem. The author was reluctant to have it published because of what it would say about her, not the politician's wife. When the local hospitals were finding it hard to procure medications for their patients, and she paid a pittance for teaching children, whilst other teachers in the government sector didn't give a flying fuck for teaching young minds. A teacher as cattle prod or stick for crowd control. I'm not picking, just saying. The politician's wife was brilliant about her coiffure. Her driver told her how much and more. Young children leaving school with empty minds. A little prodded, a touch more blunt. So that old familiar refrain in a song, it's the same the world over. It's the poor that gets the blame. It's the rich that get the pickings. Ain't it all a blooming shame? In Bethnal Green, Bradford, and Bellevue. I remember Zadie Smith, the North London novelist reflecting on the 25th anniversary of the Tracy Chapman album. In her admiration, she thought they were protest songs. I laughed at that. A lot crossed the lines. What else must one do? White teeth, smile less bright tonight, Sadie. We exchange emails and I accept the invitation, promising to deliver a couple of creative workshops. In the social media outpour, I am described as a creative veteran for the first time. Most usually understanding the his and her story of the place I'm sitting in. I associate the word veteran as a person who has passed through battles and struggles to retire, maybe a little injured through the fray, to an independent retirement after a job well fought and done. A couple of scars and a pension. Today, as I sit listening to the thunder gathering in the rain clouds in the highlands of Zimbabwe next to Mozambique, I guess I am that veteran. Although I never thought so much. In the valley below me, some Chinese people are digging away for value, much to the displeasure of a local group of what people say, indigenous peoples. Unhappy with the disappearance of the village. Next to a beauty spot, Doris Lessing cursed for it being called Bridal Veil Falls. Across the hillside, planted with pine and spruce for the profit of local bigwigs and minor politicians. Men from National Parks Reserve are sent to protect illegal mining extraction from the prying lenses of tourists in the remains of the game reserve. The scars on the hillside are natives stabbing the tires of JCB's altruism for Gaia. There's so much to defend. Shenges. We continue to deliver outcomes, sustainability, return on investment, yada fucking yada. Do you mind? I've work to do. You'll not notice till it's on a gallery wall or you're sniffing the grease paint from four rows back in a theater. When the battle's done, or is in progress. You'll make appreciative claim to the paint adorning the fireplace and clap politely at the first night. Bless you. We can eat. Nobody enjoyed it when Jill Orton, the playwright, said, the old whore society lifted up her skirt and left a terrible stink. This scalded his head in. The playwright, that ramshackle day parade, the one you miss while grinding the morning's coffee, pouring that freshly squeezed orange juice from a freshly squeezed laborer. A friend suggested I was a bitter old, not the most discerning language from a BAFTA panelist. I return to that. He's wrong. Yeah. I'm that veteran, metaphorically picking away at the old bones of Cecil Rhodes, buried still amidst some sacred bones of older chieftains. Let's leave him there. Oh, Cecil, what did you do? I harden to have interacting with young Zimbabweans half my age who do not share our collective trauma from the past and are happy. And happy and smile effortlessly into the future, not knowing. Aware, but gladly not knowing. I have a hope they don't leave home forever before enduring a wonderful education in some diasporic universities. It's a privilege still. Stay home, young guns. A couple of years ago, as they go by, a friend of mine, now retired, was working by happenstance, remotely for the Foreign and Commonwealth Development Office of the British government. He rented a holiday home in that small country Wales and invited me to join him. I had belatedly been reviewing some of my old poetry and thought it a good idea to escape my everyday domesticity and take the opportunity to look at another landscape for inspiration. It works occasionally. That old drunk D. Thomas ringing in my ears, coal black, dark black, blah, blah, blah. Most poetry ignores most people because most people ignore most poetry. One old, now deceased poet once said to me, he was doing a job for Spanish translation in a theater I was then working in, Fuerte of Juna, originally by a chap called Lope de Vaca. And that's true in any translation, a towering figure then, doing a hard job, the day job. And so, for some of mine, some poetry stands the test of time. Most of it falls like rainwater into the dike that runs by the wayside of poor literature. But at that time, one poem was standing out to me. The History of Time. Here it is, a kind of jabberwocky, if you know what that is. Sort of nonsense. Out of nonsense comes sense, one hopes. In a Welsh landscape, this was on my mind, as it was when it was originally written in South India some time ago. It stands up as nonsense and whatever else your imagination can imbue in with it.
0: Well, apologies if you're offended by the very strong language at various points there. Bev Andrews reading Pete Handy's The History of Truth. What is Your Truth was the title of a workshop he gave to young writers and interested parties, really in Zimbabwe on the outskirts of Harare, a nation trying to rediscover and remake its culture after some rather ravaging times. And very interesting to hear more about Pete's interventions, which will happen courtesy of Bev. She just sent me the tape now between 9 and 11 tomorrow on the CHIM. This is the man of the moment out there, and indeed, such as time and tide, that he's able to play Zimfest, the 5th anniversary performance at an abbey in Northamptonshire on the 26th of July

0: Jarl Prayser, who's appearing at Dillaprey Abbey in Northampton on the 26th of July. Zimfest Part the Fifth. And Pete Halley and the wonderful Bev Andrews tomorrow night between 9 and 11. This is The Tune with Andy B. Unique Technique with me after the news. Deep in a Saturday night. A very good evening to you.
1: The Chimneer.
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4: Wes Streeting's confirmed he'll stand in any Labour leadership contest to replace Sir Keir Starmer. The former health secretary, who quit the cabinet this week, also wants to rejoin the European Union. He's labelled Brexit a catastrophic mistake. 43 people have been arrested after tens of thousands attended two major protests in London. £4.5 million has been spent policing the capital. A pro-Palestine rally took place this afternoon. Supporters also turned out for a Tommy Robinson march.
5: You're happy being called far right?
6: We laugh at it, because we know we're not.
7: Starmer to call everyone racist makes no sense. I've got Asian friends, I've got black friends. It's the immigration is the problem.
8: We want the correct message being said on there, not the fake message that we hate everyone and we're racist, because we're not.
4: Another 22 arrests were made at the FA Cup final at Wembley. Buckingham Palace says the King will be in touch with the family of a soldier who died after falling from a horse at the Royal Windsor Horse Show. Charles says he's saddened by the news following the death last night. A woman in her 20s has been arrested after the driver of a suspected stolen car crashed during a police chase in East London. 9 people were injured. In sport, Xavi Alonso's reportedly agreed a 4-year deal to become the new Chelsea manager. The Londoners suffered a 1-0 defeat to Manchester City in the FA Cup final at Wembley. Interim boss Callum McFarlane feels it was a close contest.
9: I thought there was very, very little between the sides. And in those sort of games against two really good sides, when you have momentum, I thought we had momentum at the end of the first half. I thought we had momentum at the start of the second half. If you get that moment of quality and you get yourself in front, it makes the game very different. And we didn't manage to do that.
4: Hearts have condemned a pitch invasion during their 3-1 Scottish Premiership title defeat at Celtic. It was the 56th time the Glasgow club became champions. Old Firm rivals Rangers eased past Falkirk 5-2, and Motherwell ensured they'll be playing in Europe next season by clinching fourth with a 1-0 victory at Hibs. That's the latest. I'm Bev Rimmer.
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0: Well, echoing of the difficulties of everyday life in Zimbabwe, no doubt to the present day, and indeed places like Cuba for very different reasons. This harks back to the serried days of Lagos under the former regime, when things were beginning to break through, certainly musically, and Fela Kuti was rehearsing more or less next door to Demi Zozili, who became the maven of the Afrobeat scene and eventually sat in and peering over the garden wall, one Olara Nabila, an old friend of the Chim, and he's recently re-released this from his penultimate album to date with the marvellous stateside Hazelrigg Brothers, and it's a lyric about those times when you were studying by candlelight, particularly as he was then, to be a lawyer and ultimately, in the Sami Khan tradition, a songwriter. A very, very great heft indeed. Dark Matter.

0: Hello!
1: Indeed, he was just getting started. Recorded live stateside a couple of years ago. Oliver and Abulay with the Hazelrigg Brothers and Dark Matter, based on those literally dark times in downtown Lagos when the power failed. But the benign light bulbs of sublime musicality. Likewise, Brownswood Recordings decamped to dear old Wimbledon Giles in late August, which is just around the corner. It's summer. It just passes so quickly, doesn't it? So if you can, I think actually it's probably deeply sold out now. It's probably across the tracks is in a week or so here in Brockwell Park. Down in Wimbledon, St. Giles, we out here featuring the aforeheard Butcher Brown, who will be playing Ronnie's amidships. Lots of good stuff down there, including some recent and long-standing denizens of Brownswood Recordings. There's a celebratory compilatory album that's just a compilation I was just appeared called 20 Years Deep. It could almost be 20 minutes, couldn't it, for us crusties? Anyway, this is the single from it. It's by the esteemed Yusuf Days.

0: With a touch of Luskart exiting the whole Bender there after a planning meeting. Hotel Bender, I should say. Josef Days and Love Letter to Salvador. Replete with groovitude, we out here late August at Wimble St Giles and cross the tracks with several Brownswood artists appearing at Brockwell Park next weekend. Grab a ticket if you possibly can. We'll see if we can get a press pass, but it's early days yet. But howsoever, adherent to four. Now, Unique Technique dropped by Studio 2 the other weekend, and we ended up talking for something like 2.5 hours, interspersed with some bespoke live performances on the fly, more or less completely improvised, and UT let slip that in fact it is now his Silver Jubilee performance as the Sage of Thamesmead.
1: Did it, I mean, as an experience, did it work? I'm sure you made it work from your perspective. Did she?
2: Yeah, I mean, I'll give credit where credit is due. She gave as good as she got. Mm. But
0: so previous rap battle in beautiful downtown Catford formed some impressions of you in the same way.
2: She was really grabbing at low-hanging fruit. Like, really? She was blimey. Like... She was like, oh, you wear those purple glasses. Does that mean that you're... And,
1: Yeah, they might have a go at your height. They do, like, they do Bob Reich as well.
2: Yeah,
1: they
2: or, do or, me or as like they'll go a with giraffe, the, you know. Or they'll go with the normal thing, like, you know, just because you've got one doesn't mean, you know, I should put up with it type thing.
1: Yeah.
2: So I was like, okay, since you want to be judged as a man or try to be a man, it's time to revert you back to your woman.
1: Yeah.
2: Which I did.
1: Yeah, most skillfully. Well, it would be nice to have been there, but I guess that's an experience. I mean, you are basically... the thing about you, UT, is you blend in so well. We were talking about on the way
2: I'm
1: down here...
2: That
1: exactly, well, you are indeed, but also in a spoken word context where a lot of people are singer-songwriters, and I don't know if you've ever been in a situation where you are the featured... You know, spoken word in a track like that. I think that could work really well. But the way you synchronize with the backing, your sense of syncopation is masterly. I don't know where this is better done in this day and age. And it's the fact that it blends in so seamlessly with a thing that is that where everybody's on the same page. They're all supporting each other. I really like that vibe.
2: Yeah, I mean, it's all about bringing people together rather than like.
1: As you said in the opening number there,
2: you know, it's a community.
1: Yeah.
2: Keyword unity.
1: Mm. Do you ever take subjects from the floor? If something's on
2: what
1: somebody's
2: mind
1: or dedications.
2: What you mean, like, if somebody said rap about a carpet?
1: Well,
2: rap about some, lino.
1: They're a bit of a stateside with those things, aren't they? Yeah.
2: Oh, well, funny enough, I don't know if you know someone called Abandonment.
1: Rings half a bell, remind me, would you?
2: Well, he's like a comedian, but he does like rap things sometimes.
1: Yeah.
2: And
1: it's okay, is he?
2: I went to see him at the Purple Cow, the festival that was
1: The big underbelly thing,
2: that
1: South Bank, yeah.
2: And I was in the audience, and he was like inviting people up on stage.
1: Mm.
2: And he invited me up on stage.
1: Hey!
2: So he didn't know that I rapped. So he went first.
1: That,
2: I went, and then he was like, I've forgotten what I wanted to say. So I was like, okay. And then afterwards, like, I went up to him and I went, you do realize that I do, you know, I've done this for quite a long time.
1: Oh, professionally, yeah.
2: And
1: yeah.
2: He's like, well, you know, you was like, you totally surprised me.
1: Yeah.
2: See, this is the thing. This
1: That's
2: is the
1: always
2: thing.
1: A good thing, isn't
2: this
1: it?
2: This is the thing nowadays. Mm. People, I get so bland when it comes to, like, predictability.
1: Well, it's the Snoop Dogg problem, right? In my humble opinion. I mean, what do I know? But it just seems to me, it's so inoffensive, it's meaningless.
2: Well, it's called playing it safe.
1: Exactly.
2: It's called playing it safe, but... At the end of the day,
1: beige.
2: They want like recognition, but they want to stay safe.
1: Mm. But you're more the agent provocateur, aren't you? You come in like, you know.
2: Well, I don't come in with lingerie.
1: The mind boggles. Yeah. I've just clocked the connection there, UT. Yeah, where are we going with this? But it's literally you sidle on and people are wrong-footed in a good way, it seems to me. They don't quite know what to expect. It
2: yeah, because when
1: benignly between the eyes.
2: Well, when I turn up and, you know, I ain't carrying a guitar or I ain't...
1: Yeah, that's immediately grounds for suspicion, isn't it? Yes.
2: Like people go, oh, he must be a poet.
1: And no mewling.
2: Like, oh, no. Yep.
1: Mm.
2: Oh no! The amount of people that have
1: are you happy with the term with being described as a poet? I mean, I think you are, but you're happy with the term.
2: Does
1: that lump you in with anybody else?
2: I just think it would be broader, in a broader sense, to call it a vocalist.
1: Yeah, I like that.
2: Because poetry is just one strand or one string to the bow, and I don't really like categorizing. So. Vocalization is, it could be voiceover, it could be anything.
1: Yeah. Well, you do sing occasionally, don't you? Your particularly your phrasing is musical. I mean, as you know, not everybody's is in rap, in my humble opinion.
2: Yeah, I mean, you may get a burst of me singing. I am just warning you in advance.
1: Well, at least it's not me. There's no serious public health concerns there. Is this something you do for emphasis, or when does the mood take you? You mentioned passion earlier on, which is always a good thing.
2: I mean, basically, when I hear like an instrumental, for instance, it evokes a certain emotion.
1: Yes.
2: And yeah. That
1: some of these backing tracks are marvellous, aren't they?
2: And well, yeah. I mean, they're professionally made.
1: Oh, so are you.
2: Well, yeah, but, you know, I don't have to pay, I don't have to pay to
1: and
2: be downloaded.
1: And cheaper as well. Yeah, yeah.
2: But
1: well, lucky us.
2: But it's like, you know, the emotion like paints the picture and it's just like how dark you want to go, how light you want to go.
1: Yeah.
2: You are like the novelist. You write how the book ends.
1: There is a spoken word artist who calls himself a novelist, isn't there? I've heard it's quite good. But again, it's the what you're implying there, I guess, UT, is the span, that there's a beginning, a middle, and end, you know, first, second, third reel, interludes and what have you. The whole thing is pace, isn't it? And you read the room, and then you have to give them what sort of what they need or what you want to give them.
2: Yeah, I mean, the key... You just hit the nail on the head, is to read the room. The amount of people I've seen not read the room and done songs where it's crowd participation and nobody's participating.
1: Oh, that's so sad, isn't it?
2: It's like,
1: yeah,
2: you shouldn't have done that.
1: Yeah, there's usually a bit of feedback on the mic at that point, isn't there? And, you know, distal cue at the bar. But you've got to learn. I reluctant to answer this question, but in the early days, you must have played some, not you, but venues. You must have played some clunkers.
2: Yeah, I mean, I played Mad Pride once.
1: Oh, right.
2: Yeah. And chased around the stage.
1: Really?
2: Yeah.
1: Yeah, there are a fair few shenanigans, aren't there? I am haunted by the vision of I ended up on the Northern Line BDSM carriage once on the way to the studio, and I couldn't get out before Clapham Common, it was so rammed. But there was a young lady, very petite young lady, who crouched down, and she was dressed as a sort of sadomasochistic pug, and she was being stroked and given, was it a count? I think it was a pug, but somehow sorcerer of milk time, and a rather larger lady, but they made a perfect pair. You could literally do a Toby Jug sculpture of the pair of them.
2: You mean they complimented each other?
1: Exactly so, yes, but I thought that this makes such a strong visual impression. What do you do for an encore? And what do they do? Anyway, let's not go there. But it's very niche, isn't it? I mean, great you were there.
2: Yes.
1: But being chased around the stage, blimey. What with, I wonder, but let's not go there.
2: No, I mean, I was just being chased because I was... Yeah. Basically, I was ranting and raving.
1: Oh, okay. But presumably it was horsing about, wasn't it? But
2: well, yeah, because at the end of the day, Mad Pride was like a celebration of mental health.
1: Oh, of course it is. I got a bit of confusion going on there. I remember it. And let's strike that from the record. They're fantastic people. I remember them convening down in Peckham, if I remember rightly. Is that still going on this year?
2: I don't know. I haven't heard back from them.
1: Well, that's, yeah, I mean, this is the thing, I mean, with pride in journalism, as a straight guy, it's not something I deal with directly, but at the same time, it can get very corporate, and a lot of gay people tell me it's all about the sponsorship now, it takes us back to free speech. Is Mad Pride in danger of going that way, because it's so heavily subscribed to, or not?
2: I don't know, I think Mad Pride is no longer.
1: That's a shame. And it leads me to ask whether something might replace it, and also how upfront in the climate we're now in you would be comfortable feeling talking about mental health issues in the context of rap.
2: See, this is the weird thing. It's because, like, nowadays you hear a lot about mental health through rap.
1: Yeah.
2: Because it's like a buzzword, or it's a popular word, or it's
1: that's the thing, isn't it?
2: It's like the latest trend,
1: mm.
2: Which is a shame.
1: I'm feeling a bit picky today. I think I've got issues and whatever, you know. Yeah,
2: You know, it's like, oh no, I didn't mean that. It was to do with mental health, and it's like, yeah that's a bit of a.
1: It's a bit mimsy, isn't it? Potentially,
2: that's a bit of a feeble attempt of like
1: that's
2: going, well. It was to do with mental health. Oh, yeah, in which context? Well, we can't really go into context. Well, it wasn't about mental health then, was it? Otherwise, it would be forefront in your head.
1: Mm. There's survivor's poetry, isn't there, which I think Carl is involved in from time to time. Up at the King's Cross Inn, the
2: where I did my paid gig.
1: Aye, excellent. Yeah, many more of those, UT. So, I mean...
2: Hint.
1: Exactly, yes. If you're anywhere... Very reasonable, but... So there's a caucus of people who do things a certain way, but you do things your way. I mean, I'm sure you welcome diversity, as we all do, but people have to get you in the fact that you don't mince your words. And occasionally, I mean, the fact that you have, you know, respect and concern for vulnerable people doesn't mean to say you can't speak out now and again.
2: Yeah, I mean, I mean, I'm not no pushover.
1: Exactly. Yeah.
2: You know, I only get pushed so far until I retaliate.
1: Exactly. Once a Thames me boy, always a Thames me boy, so to speak. But I do wish to stereotype of locality, but you breeds a certain. Toughness of mind, doesn't it, really, being a place like that? We have to.
2: Yeah, I mean,
1: one of our jazz friends says, fight your corner.
2: I mean, the loudness can grow from a tiny temper.
1: I've always been puzzled by that name. I think it's just stamping his little foot, you know, sort of just rolling around ever so unassumingly.
2: I think that would be teeny. Temper.
1: Teeny temper, yeah. I can't tell them apart.
2: Teens.
1: I thought that was the real name for Charlie Puth or Warrington Runcorn or something. Anyway, anyway, there's no cure for that. I mean, the implication doesn't work. Anyway. Tune!
2: You want a tune?
1: May we? Sorry, that was what I used to say with Dan Crilly.
2: Okay.
1: Let me just pause.
2: Just let me know when you're ready and I'll give you a...
1: Yeah, I sort of am, UT. I'm going to keep... I'll edit this and we'll just go for the tune now.
2: Okay. It's called Control by Tower Beats.
1: Right, thank you very much. I'll just cue that up. That's probably the quickest way to do that. Excuse us. And percussion mic. That's
2: sorry.
1: Control, Armand Malik, Tiger Cub. Where is this damn thing? That looks like it. There it is. Okay, here we go. Right, okay, segue.
2: In this balance of power, you've got to ask yourself a question. When you lose control, who's in control? Goes like this. Who's in control? Who's in control? Who's in control when you're losing control? Oh, who's in control? Who's in control? Who's in control when you're losing your soul? Oh, who's in control? Who's in control? Who's in control? Can you tell me that? And if you take away from me that you which you have no right, how can I get it back? Who's in control? Is it me? Is it you? Is it them? Then who's in control? Who will tell you how to act? Who will base their comments on online fact? Who's in control? Who's in control?
3: When you're losing control.
2: Who's in control? I wish I knew. Because if it's not me in control, then who? Who's in control? When you feel like you're spinning and you're starting to spiral, who's in control? When all your thoughts are becoming viral, who's in control of the life you lead? And what's missing in your life? Are you getting what you need? Who's in control? Tell me, who's in control? Who's in control of you, yourself, your health, your wealth? Who's in control? Who's gonna answer when you cry out help?

0: when everything is so fast and you need to pace yourself and the impact is horrendous, you didn't have time to brace yourself. Who's in control? Who's in control? Is it weed? Is it alcohol? Who's in control? Is it the superhero that lurks inside you? Or could it be the grip that you hold on the can of cider? Who's in control? Who's in control? Listen, who's in control? Who is the one that's gonna make the ultimate decision? Who's in control? Can somebody tell me that? And if you've got the answers of which I seek, show me how I can get it back. When you're losing control and you're feeling a pain it's hard to explain, and it slips through your fingers, becomes impossible to maintain. Who's in control?
1: Improvised, including the various synonymous voices there. Unique technique, the Sage of Thamesmead, with an anthem for recovery. My sometime role in psychosocial intervention, that, I have to say, struck so many chords. Maybe it did for you, gentle listener. Anyway, some sort of late-night Edward Hopper Parish notices on that Kith and Kilter in just a moment. This is The Tune with Andy B. A very good evening to you.
2: Matt is enjoying a rare day off, feet up, footy on. But the platelets from his last blood donation are definitely not having a day off.
3: Having cancer is really hard. The chemo makes me feel super tired. I need platelet transfusions a lot. They help me feel a bit better so I can hang out with my friends. Matt doesn't know me, but thanks to giving types like him, I can keep going.
2: By giving blood, you can be there for someone without being there. Save up to 3 lives in 1 hour. Book now at blood.co.uk.
1: You might remember Annie and Mark collectively Evensong on The Tune recently. They will be back in June. They are playing tomorrow at the Green Note, sort of come all ye speakeasy, from 1 p.m. lunchtime. That's just down the pike towards Regent's Park from Camden High Street. What's the name of that road? It's called The Parkway, I think, if I remember rightly. Highly recommended. 1 p.m. tomorrow in Camden, if you're in that neck of the woods. I'll give you UT's tour dates in my capacity as his temporary door manager at some point tomorrow night between 9 and 11. So cheers, UT. More from that conversation next time round. I want to mention Tuesday night in Smuggler's Way, Morocco Bound, brand new venue exported from Peckham, has a spoken word night of highly anticipated renown. And I think there were hints of that down at the House of Aura at the opening the other week. So we're going to hove down there Tuesday evening, record some runners and riders. You might want to pop down the join us and say hello. That sounds like an excellent night, and it's a combination of craft beer, if that's your thing, or and non-alcoholic options, I'm sure, are very much available, and the latest new writing between hardcovers and soft and magazines and whatnot for Bespoke Nature. So that's just off Smuggler's Way down towards the river there in Wandsworth, Tuesday evening. And I was delighted in terms of what's going on next weekend on the airwaves to receive a missive from Andrew Neil Carpenter and keep it under your hat. Apparently in abeyance, but back on the block. So them, Morocco Bound, a bit more UT will be our bill of fare next time around. We're replete with plenitude and spoken wordery. A little bit more from Rob McEwen of that Kith and Kilter in a late night mode in a while. Now, meantime, a denizen, sometime denizen of World Harvey, Cleveland Watkins, has been active lately on the drum and bass scene. And when Cleve hits any genre, it's going to transform it pretty definitively. This is one he made a little earlier. This is a recent release, but I particularly like this from Refuge Crew. It's called Goldicus.

mystically brilliant Boofika Crew. My apologies, the language is a long K in this genre, isn't it? And Goldicus featuring the marvellous Cleveland Watkiss. I hope we'll catch up live on the gym one of these days. The last time I looked, he was doing the Greater Jamaican Songbook, but he's gone on to amazing dance floor things. You've heard there the Ministry of Sound and other bespoke venues up east. Now, having featured some Terry Lynn Carrington earlier on, the yang to the yin now was Simon Phillips, late of Toto and all manner of good things. This is his new iteration of a long-standing jazz rock project. Simon is one of California's great survivors. He keeps a menagerie in the boondocks location, not too far from the coast where he is in the Napa Valley, and it's been subject to wildfires and a lot of support from his peers to get the show back on the road. He cannily keeps his drums off-site, and accordingly he's back with a benign bang here with Protocol 6. This is called Intrepid Traveller.

industriously pushing the refresh button, the marvellous Protocol, Protocol 6, the sixth studio album by Simon Phillips and the crew, featuring there the rather worryingly named Philip Wack on saxes, Alex Sill, co-composer there on guitar, Otmar Ruiz on the keyboards, and Ernest Tibbs on bass with the marvellous Simon Phillips at the drums. There at Ronnie's on the 25th and 26th of May. The new album is scheduled for release on Giro Records on the 6th of June, 5th of June, I beg your pardon. High time we wound down a little bit. Joe Lovano is one of those relatively regular visitors to our shores. He's mainstream combined somewhat with ECM and very much into the yang in the sense that Lady Day, Billie Holiday is invoked here. And I'm minded to recall, as we will ahead of time, that on the 5th of June, just ahead of that release of Simon Phillips' album, at the aforementioned Morocco Bound, the marvellous Nishla Smith's postponed gig. Remember, she's doing a Blossom Dearie set there. More than a touch of Billy about her vocal heft, I think, will be something very much to savour. So do come down and join us if you can for that. This is Joe Lovano's Paramount Quartet and Lady Day.

0: lambent, scatty elegance about that Billie Holiday in her informal wonderfulness. Recalled across the decades by Joe Lovallo's Paramount Quartet, featuring Joe on Sublime Alto there, and some very interesting guitar from Julian Lager, who was appearing as a singer-songwriter not too long ago back at World Heartbeat. Interesting new album, very different stylistically, a little bit countrified. Anyway, such is the diversity of American musics. And Joe is at Glynde for Love Supreme on the 5th of July, again, just around the corner. Imagine that as you're sipping on something cool as the sun going down. Anyway, speaking of which, long ago and far away, but it doesn't seem all that far away, correspondence with Rod McEwen during a particular seismic relationship. It was interesting to get that Californian temporization back of the day down in probably, was it? Anyway, thereby hangs a tale. Rod was, unbeknownst to me, in his very last weeks, and he took the time to correspond a little bit with a nascent Jim. This is one he made early called Some Hours Go By in Time, and this is for She Who May Recall Back of the Day.
1: Some hours go by. They do not drift, but only go by, go by, like a farewell taken lightly. I watch the blood run at your throat, the veins pronounced aloud, fingers opening on hands, and speak with hesitation. Owls are calling at the wood's edge, and your undulations echo back. My skin is watching you. Some music in the rise and fall of you, slow turning of your breath, from quick to easy, and again to quick. The mountains come.

In time, weakness staggers under strength. All wrongs are smothered by a single right. And every sorrow has its song of joy. In time, new water rides on riverbeds. Spring green blots out the brown of winter.